0: so to speak, when it comes to just generalized viewing?
1: What I've seen is that Skydance has appointed Casey Bloys as heading up the digital streaming service. And I look at that as a very positive sign that content quality is of the utmost importance. And I think, you know, content is key to attracting subscribers to the streaming service and maintaining those subscribers. There's also a commitment over the next 5 years to films, including independent films and films that are considered blockbuster films. So I think that we should feel good about the quality's focus on technology. We'll see a real improvement and a focus on tech and innovation. And I think that is part of quality as well.
0: Can you give us a bit of an example about how that looks? Like, how might tech and innovation be?
1: He has a background in the creator economy, which is, I think, really important. As I mentioned, talent has gained, especially with the almost infinite supply of content that we have. Talent authenticity is very able to surface content that appeals to a broad audience.
0: Lynn, you seem to have quite a positive view of this merger. Can you talk a little bit about the biggest risks and challenges Skydance faces in this merger and, you know, moving forward in this industry, perhaps? And not just for the merger itself, but also for viewers and those working in the industry. How might people best, you know, apply themselves to understand Skydance, but also absorb their content the way that they should?
1: So one of the risks, obviously you referred to it, is achieving those synergies is very disruptive in a way. And so in terms of morale and culture and having everyone be on the same page in terms of the strategy of the company and growth, I think all of that is a challenge when you're talking about achieving this level of synergy. There's a lot. It's a very large streaming service that is very robust. And so as a whole, I think it's less fragmented in terms of the number of subscription services. And then the content proposition, you have Pluto at the top of the funnel, you have HBO, you have sports. So it's a pretty good value as well.
0: All right, Lynn Cherry, we'll leave it there. Really appreciate your time on the program tonight. Up next, the IMF warns of prolonged price spikes as the cost of living rises, plus the US trade deficit hits a 17-month high.
2: Modern vitality, born of ancient civilizations. Asia exemplifies diversity in its best sense and welcomes changes at the fastest pace and faces and takes you on a tour of the sights from the region and beyond.

0: Market movers starting with fuel. Concerns are easing, albeit mildly, when it comes to the global oil supply. Crude exports through the Strait of Hormuz have increased, but only due to a major US military involvement. It's part of a, quote, shuttle system, where tankers enter the Persian Gulf, load crude oil at regional ports and complete the perilous journey back under heavy US military escort. But at least 11 tankers have been attacked in and around the Strait of Hormuz over the last week, including 4 in just the last few days. Now, for more on where the energy market is heading, I spoke to James Ratchas, Executive Director of Mergers and Acquisitions at the Post Oak Group. Take a listen.
1: I mean, if you look at OPEC, they are managing the actual production of oil, whereas G7 is releasing oil already in storage. Of course, many people ask, during an oil crisis and prices up, why would OPEC not just simply produce more oil? And of course, most notably, the shipping being disrupted by the war and the disruptions in the Strait of Hormuz. Now, what G7 is doing by releasing 100 million barrels over 4 months and front-loading diesel is reducing panic in the market, creating a calm and providing short-term stabilization. Essentially, they're buying time, which is really what emergency oil reserves are really about.
0: What then, though, will be the impact, do you think, with this sort of slow?
1: It's definitely more of a temporary measure, but it does have a meaningful impact. The peak of this oil price, crude oil was at about $126 per barrel. And as you say, we've gone down to about $100 per barrel. That's due to a variety of factors. But one of those factors was actually an emergency reserve release in March this year of about 400 million barrels across various nations of the International Energy Agency. So these are effective in stabilizing prices in the short term, but you're absolutely right. The long term.
0: G7 decision enough to have a meaningful impact on diesel and gas prices, do you think?
1: It will stabilize diesel because it's good that you mentioned diesel. They are actually front-loading diesel, which is very significant at the moment because diesel is severely disrupted, such as because of Russia, which is a very significant exporter of diesel historically, and they are significantly disrupted at the moment because of the conflict with Ukraine. Having said that, this will really only provide solutions to the security of the shipping of oil, such as through the Middle East and the Strait of Hormuz, as well as stabilization across refinery hubs such as Russia and the Middle East.
0: China is the world's largest crude oil importer, and Saudi Aramco has just cut its prices for Asian buyers. How is Beijing likely?
1: Energy Agency and birthed the policy or the concept of holding emergency oil reserves all around the world and coordinated efforts to release these emergency reserves. It was seen again in 1990 in the Gulf War, where emergency reserves were released. Now, in both those instances of 1973 and 1990, chain issues.
0: Okay, that's thanks to James Ratchas there. The International Monetary Fund warns sharp spikes in food and energy prices will likely become more common. The financial body said on Tuesday a portion of its World Economic Outlook update next week with new forecasts on global growth and inflation. Now, the cost of living is a high priority for voters in the US with midterm elections less than a month away. Campaigners are in full swing with control of the Senate, House of Representatives and 36 state governorships at stake. Democrats are expected to do well, but President Trump is also on the campaign trail, pouring money into Republican races in the hope of minimizing the

0: damage. Jim Spellman reports.
1: In the upcoming U.S. midterm elections, most polls suggest Democrats are...
2: The Democrats had a good chance of taking back the House of Representatives. I think now there's also a decent chance that they're going to be able to take back the Senate, largely because Donald Trump's approval rating is so low.
3: Now listen, y'all.
1: Though Democrats appear to have the momentum, the outcome is far from determined. While President Trump's approval numbers are at...
4: See real good things happen to our country.
1: But that backing has not been easily transferred to down-ballot candidates in years Trump has not been running.
5: So I'm asking you to pretend that I'm on the ballot. I'm on the ballot.
1: And the Republicans hold several structural advantages. They were more successful than Democrats in altering congressional districts, so there is still time for a so-called October surprise, an unforeseen event that changes the course of the election.
6: It's defensible, but it's going to take a lot of things to go right for the Republicans.
7: But early in-person or mail-in voting is already underway in more than 40 states. Candidates are running out of time to change undecided voters' minds and convince their supporters to cast their ballots. Jim Spellman, CGTN, Washington.
0: Trade issues also a key driver for voters come November, and the U.S. trade deficit just hit a 17-month high. The deficit jumped by 14% in August to roughly $106 billion. It comes as it also comes despite President Trump's aggressive tariffs on imports, which he argues will shrink the trade gap. Now, over on Wall Street, a day of records for U.S. markets. The S&P 500 climbed 0.6% on Tuesday, topping its prior record set in August. The Dow added...
8: Images may appear to be identical, but looks can be deceiving. The difference is not always obvious. It has to be discovered. There are always different sides to a story. We put the focus on the details. To see more, to understand better. CGTN. See the difference.
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0: It's being called a day of mobilisation in France. Tens of thousands of people, including union members, teachers and parents, have joined student protests, making it the biggest day of action.
1: This protest at Republic, just a little earlier, there were tens of thousands, or thousands upon thousands, I should say, of people packed into this area. They were climbing this statue here behind me, letting off fireworks. It was a largely peaceful protest, a very heavy police presence, but really what we saw on the ground were no clashes. These people have started moving away from this area. Certainly we are hearing a lot of anger from these people who've been protesting. They are demanding their voices be heard. They want better control of universities have been blockaded. Certainly a lot of anger, a lot of frustration, and we were hearing a chant against police.
2: There's no teachers, and the government doesn't want to employ teachers, and they want to suppress teachers. The students can't have their diploma because they can't pass their exam.
3: To police repression, because everyone has had enough of it.
1: There is a 14-year-old child. He was injured by a Cougar tear gas canister. It hit him in the face, and he's reportedly had major surgery to his jaw. We do understand that his jaw's been completely smashed and his teeth ripped out. Now, he's saying that they believe there is a sense of impunity. Now, an inquiry has been launched. Still no comment from the Interior Ministry or also the head of police. And then in another...
0: ..all have been arrested since protests began last month, most minors. Hundreds have been injured. French Prime Minister Sébastien Lecornu has ordered ministers to address students' demands by the end of October. Owen Fairclough has more from the northern city of Lille.
4: France's high school protests that have erupted across the country in recent days, sometimes with violent clashes between police and demonstrators, is now transforming into something national and much bigger. Schools and universities in cities like Lille are blockaded once again, bringing students onto the streets, but this time supported by parents, teachers, and even trade unions. And what started out as a protest against conditions in some high schools, a lack of basic central heating, and even staffing levels, is now grown into something much bigger during a

0: key presidential election campaign, and that's cuts to state budgets that has implications for education. Here's what some of those demonstrators had to tell us.
1: We have classes that are completely packed.
2: Different forms of police actions that are against these poor minors.
0: With France's contested presidential election next year looming, it's perhaps inevitable that political candidates are trying to leverage this moment with very different takes on it. On the far left, led by Jean-Luc Mélenchon, well, he's behind these protests, urging students to come out and air their grievances and joining complaints against police, who are accused of being heavy-handed with some demonstrators. On the far right, led by Marine Le Pen, a very different take. She wants new laws to toughen up and crack down on protests. And at the same time, she's calling for budget cuts. She wants to halve France's public debt if she's elected. And that would mean steep cuts in just about every area of government, with implications for education funding going forward. Owen Fairclough, CGTN, Lille.
3: Coming up on Global Business, McDonald's faces backlash over alleged AI pricing, but is AI really setting the menu prices? What the fast food chain says next.
4: But it's a challenge.
5: We have one foot in the future.
4: But we never forget our past. We need to talk to one another.
5: And listen.
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0: McDonald's is heading back at a Reuters investigation into its use of artificial intelligence in pricing. The report published late last month said the chain uses AI to suggest menu prices and that five franchises felt pressured to follow them. McDonald's says franchise owners keep pushing back on claims it plans to personalize prices, telling an advocacy group it does not and will not use digital shelf labels for individual or dynamic pricing. Airbnb is rebranding its host pricing tool as dynamic pricing, letting nightly rates adjust within a set range based on daily demands. And the US state of Maryland now bans real-time surveillance-based pricing at grocery stores and
1: consumers. So you could potentially, in one city, a few blocks apart, you have two different McDonald's offering the same package at a different price.
0: That it uses tools and analytics, across its industries. You say that that's quite normal too. So talk about the illegality of this point.
1: Sure. Well, I think it's a bit of a slippery slope. But I think if the stores are using it and corporate is using it for as more as a guide, and it's optional, it's a tool. They just rolled it out for their franchisees. No, they don't have to follow it. It's more just as a guide, and it's good market intelligence to have. And I said before, restaurants have been doing this for years, and companies are doing it, and we're going to be utilizing more and more AI as we start making different decisions.
0: So is this the kind of thing that often goes unnoticed by the broad majority of people?
1: I think so, and I think it's a frivolous case also. I can't imagine the judge upholding it. I suspect the judge will throw it out. And it's we're all utilizing this data. The data is essential for driving business decisions. This might come and go. The reality is, at the end of the day, the business owner is going to be using AI as just a tool, as just a guide, and the AI is not going to make it different data points, which again is a guide is used as a guide and not necessarily used to actually make decisions on behalf of it.
0: And where does this sit in terms of privacy? You know, what kind of questions should consumers be asking restaurants or any other company about, you know, the data that they're using to
1: 24/7? So I don't think this McDonald's situation is going to raise a red flag in any capacity.
0: Okay. And as AI becomes more common across the industry, what kind of balance do you think companies should strike between improving profits and maintaining consumer trust?
1: It's going to be a balance, and I think every
0: on the show.
1: You do. Thank you, Sally.
0: Up next, we put China in focus with a look at how Chinese car makers are gaining ground in.

0: that particular time. Not at all.
1: Excellency, thank you very much for your time. What is your assessment of the state of the continent today?
2: Africa has the potential to power itself.
3: Excuse me.

Facing the unknown is always difficult. In a world in turmoil, it's easy to lose orientation. But when the storms come, we have to see the possibilities, reinvent, find new opportunities, discover a path forward. CGTN. See the difference.

0: Chinese car makers are gaining ground in Argentina as the country's own car industry struggles. Joel Richards reports from the country's first Chinese car expo in Buenos Aires.
1: Showcasing cutting-edge technology and a range of models, Buenos Aires hosted its first Chinese car expo this week.
2: Mostly because we are looking for the best price for efficient and for hybrid type of cars.
1: Chinese brands arrived later in Argentina compared to many other Latin American countries.
3: There's been a change in people's perception about it. We started with this brand in 2018. It was very, very hard to convince the traditional Argentine customer to try a Chinese vehicle. They were not used to it. Now, it has completely changed because the vehicles are very, very high quality and people already know them. And now it's not a matter of should I get a Chinese vehicle? It's a matter of what Chinese vehicle should I get?
1: The shifting landscape is down to government policy, with barriers to importing cars eased in January 2025.
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5: This one is my favorite. 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
6: 10 million yuan or 1.5 million US dollars, up 15% from last year.
7: Wherever I travel, I always look for cultural and creative products that represent the local culture. I buy a lot of fridge magnets, but I've never seen such a wide variety.
8: This is a little decorative piece modeled after the Shuijing stage. Whenever friends from out of Shaanxi visit, or when I visit friends elsewhere, I bring them some cultural and creative
6: figurines that went viral after their launch in 2024. Nearly 3 million have been sold so far. Behind the hot sales of cultural and...
9: The market is developing incredibly fast, and products that fail to keep up can quickly be phased out. So we have to stay on our toes, constantly coming up with new ideas, updating our products, innovating and looking ahead to where the market is going.
6: Feng also says they will seek out more creative designers, expand their partnerships, and cultivate a new generation of young talent. Wu Chao, CGTN, Taiyuan, Shanxi Province.
0: Jingdezhen is in East China is known as the porcelain capital of the world with a 1,000-year history in the craft. Now the city's urban renewal is helping young artisans keep porcelain making alive. Zhang Songwu reports.
10: In 2016, Jingdezhen began its urban renewal, restoring more than 1,000 residential buildings in Taoyangli district, most of them dating

0: Going back to the Ming and Qing dynasties, last year the district launched its craftsmen and folk arts program, bringing in artisans while promoting cultural tourism. Craftsmen received support such as free promotion and rent reductions, allowing them to open workshops and focus on their work. Dai Jingwu, a porcelain restoration specialist.
1: In the past 6 months, more and more people have been coming. Many of them were interested in crafts, and we've had visitors from Shanghai, Beijing, and Hangzhou.
2: We can only take in so many makers, so the question is, where do the rest go?
0: For those hoping to turn their craft into a business, Taoxichuan District offers a different path. It serves as an incubation platform where young makers can test their work in a market, build a brand and...
3: My equipment and studio, and this helped me to be in a better frame of mind to create.

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0: This year's Nigeria Fashion Week has held.
1: Designers presented collections inspired by local heritage, contemporary style, and the country's rich cultural diversity.
2: We showcase the culture of the Ishakiris. And the Ishakiri, it's an ethnic group in Nigeria, though it's a minority group, but an ethnicity with a lot of rich cultural heritage. And that was part of what we displayed at the fashion runway. And most of our models, who are Ishakiris, brought out the elegance in them.
1: This year's theme, Beyond the Runway, Fashion and Culture at the Heart of the Green-Blue Economy, put a modern twist on proceedings. Some designers focused on sustainability, turning discarded materials, including water and beverage sachets, and packaging materials into clothing. Others used indigenous fabrics and traditional designs.
3: The collection I worked on is called the Jungle Collection. It has to work with the theme of the collection.
1: A modern twist on proceedings. Some designers focused on sustainability, turning discarded materials, including water and beverage sachets, and packaging materials into clothing. Others used indigenous fabrics and traditional designs.
3: The collection I worked on is called the Jungle Collection. It has to work with the theme of the collection, going green. So it's called the Jungle Collection, and it's a mixture of colors from the earth, trees, the red bright colors, green colors, a mixture.
1: The energy, creativity, and spirit of this unique part of West Africa.
4: You can see the energy coming from the actual outfits itself, but I think it's not even about the outfits. I think it's just generally the energy that Nigeria has with regards to the characters of people, the vibrant colors you see out there, and you know, some of the clothes I'm seeing represents, you know, the colorful vibration of Nigeria.
5: Wow, it's a very interesting event. Nigerian Fashion Show Week I've really seen a lot of fashions. In fact, I would love to go for the Nike Art to buy some of the Ankaras.
1: For emerging designers, the message from established fashionistas was simple. Creativity does not have to follow the crowd.
6: My advice to the next generation out there is it's not for you to be in competitive with.
0: I'm Sally Ihan. Thanks for watching.

0: anger over overcrowded classrooms and dilapidated buildings. And new concerns over growing measles cases in the United States. Nearly 4,000 cases across 47 states, the highest in over three decades. Hello there, and thanks so much for joining us. I'm Mike Walter in Washington, D.C. It is being called a day of mobilization in France. Tens of thousands of people, including union members, teachers, and parents, joining student protests, making it the biggest day of action yet in classrooms, with riot police out in full force. But some protests have become violent. Sarah Coates in Paris with more.
1: We're seeing here the very tail end of this protest at Republic. Just a little earlier, there were tens of thousands, or thousands upon thousands, I should say, of people packed in. But really, what we saw on the ground were no clashes. These people have started moving away from this area. Certainly, we are hearing a lot of anger from these people who've been protesting. They are demanding their voices be heard. They want better conditions in the classroom. Now, this protest today is being backed by trade unions and also parent and teacher associations. So quite a large mobilization. Now, we can tell you that some 1,800 schools are closed or partly closed.
2: Students can't have their diploma because they can't pass their exam because they don't have the teachers.
3: There are so many inequalities between schools from Paris and outside of Paris. We want simply to have good conditions in class.
4: We want to stand up for everyone, to support underprivileged high schools, and above all, we're here to make our voices heard and put an end to police repression because everyone has had enough of it.
1: There is a 14-year-old child. He was injured by a Cougar tear gas canister. It hit him in the face, and he's reportedly had major surgery to his jaw. We do understand that his jaw's been completely smashed and his teeth ripped out. Now, his parents and lawyers, they are calling this attempted voluntary manslaughter, with the lawyer describing it as a grave act of police misconduct, saying that they believe there is a sense of impunity. Now, an inquiry has been launched. Still no comment from the Interior Ministry or also the head of police. And then in another separate incident, you may have seen these gruesome pictures coming in. A 15-year-old who had his arm blown off nearly to the elbow. He's undergone extensive surgery. We do understand that there also are charges being filed.
0: Sarah Coates there with the latest.
5: Schools and universities in cities like Lille are blockaded once again, bringing students onto the streets, but this time supported by parents, teachers, and even trade.
6: We have classes that are completely packed. We often start at 8 a.m. and finish at 6:30 p.m. with no time to eat. It's a nightmare.
7: It's clear that
5: on the far left, led by Jean-Luc Mélenchon, well, he's behind these protests, urging students to come out and air their grievances and joining complaints against police, who are accused of being heavy-handed with some demonstrators. On the far right, led by Marine Le Pen, a very different take. She wants new laws to toughen up and crack down on protests. And at the same time, she's calling for budget cuts. She wants to halve France's public debt if she's elected. And that would mean steep cuts in just about every area of government, with implications for education funding going forward. Owen Fackler, CGTN, Lille.
0: Fighting is intensifying in Yemen as Saudi-backed government forces launch a major offensive against the Houthis. New videos showing Yemeni forces running over Houthi fighters in their vehicles.
8: During this escalation, in its latest statements, military spokesman Yan Sari said the group launched a ballistic missile at Abha International Airport, claiming it hit the airport.

0: support and strong Arab votes in southern Saudi Arabia, particularly in Jizan, Najran, and Abha, have repeatedly featured in Ansar Allah's military statements during the current escalation. Saudi also authorities have confirmed the latest attacks on Jizan and Najran airports, saying three people were injured. On the ground, the main focus is now around Bab al-Mandab Strait. Saudi-backed government forces say they have retaken Dubab districts and several strategic positions overlooking the strait. And they all mentioned to this, by the way, the Saudi-led coalition says its naval forces have carried down operation around Hudaydah, targeting what it describes as weapons from your side, explosive loading boats, and naval mines. The coalition also says the operation is aimed at preventing Ansarullah Houthi attacks on shipping in the southern Red Sea and protecting navigation around Bab al-Mandab. And this is where the conflict is taking on a much wider regional dimension. The activation of the Makkah Divines Alliance is significant, by the way, because it could bring Pakistan and Turkey more directly into the conflict. The message coming from Ansarullah is that any country that enters the war against them could itself become a target.
1: Emergency teams have rescued the crew of a Liberian flag oil tanker in the Black Sea. The Russian Transport Ministry said the tanker was attacked by an unmanned vessel, setting it ablaze. The skies above the nearby resort city of Sochi were filled with plumes of black smoke. Moscow said the 23 crew members were all Indian nationals and none of them were destroyed. Organizing an election presents enormous logistical challenges. Rami Elmaghari is in Gaza.
2: Candidates are being nominated on electoral lists in Gaza as Palestinians prepare for legislative elections. For young Palestinians, the vote could open the door to new voices and a new political future.
3: As independent Palestinian young people, we see a lack of an effective role by political parties and the government in Gaza. Our candidacy is a natural response to the lack of government action.
2: A year later, a political split left Hamas in control of Gaza and the Palestinian Authority governing parts of the occupied West Bank. No elections have been held in the Palestinian territories since then.
4: Hamas's U.S.-Israeli position is to remove it from political influence. Therefore, it sees the elections as a gateway to remaining part of the Palestinian political system.
2: Years of devastating war have left Gaza in ruins. Widespread destruction and tighter crossing restrictions have created major logistical challenges for holding elections.
5: Ballot boxes, ballot papers, and electoral ink, all these materials are held in Gaza. We have alternatives if these materials and foreign delegations continue to be denied entry.
2: But beyond the logistical obstacles, the security situation remains a major test for holding elections in Gaza.
5: With the ongoing bombardment and strikes in Gaza affecting the movement of Election Commission staff, candidates, and voters, we are calling on the international community to help provide a safe and suitable environment for the elections.
2: A new electoral process is taking shape after two decades without a national vote.
1: Virus that's been largely eradicated until a few years ago. Measles cases on the rise in the U.S. The story after this break.
6: You might think you are better informed in an information age. The fact is, people are more often

0: misled by misinformation. You might think every voice is heard in a digital world. The fact is, many nations and peoples are still underrepresented. And data poverty shuts out many. We at CGTN are committed to transcending the information gap and the digital divide. CGTN, bridging nations and civilizations.
1: Research Institute in Irkutsk. About 200 people who may have been in contact with that person now under observation. The WHO says public risk remains low as it is not easily spread. Russian officials say the situation is under control and that no infectious diseases have been reported among the institute staff. No information reported on the second reported death. New York has declared a health emergency over a measles outbreak that is spreading across a number of U.S. states. Governor Kathy Hochul said no one should get seriously ill or die from a vaccine-preventable disease. Mitch McCann has the latest from New York.
2: Despite a surge in cases across the country since 2025, New York on Monday became the first state to declare an emergency over the measles outbreak. The declaration will relax the rules governing vaccine administration to make it easier for midwives and other healthcare workers to immunize people. New York State has reported 108 cases this year as of Saturday, with the overwhelming majority in rural communities across 18 counties. Dr. William Schaffner, a professor of preventive medicine and infectious diseases, told CGTN that given how fast measles can spread, 108 cases is a concerning number.
3: Well, I think the number is very serious and it's very sad. It's probably an undercount because there are undoubtedly other individuals, largely children, who have measles who haven't been reported, but they're still out there. And there's going to be a further spread of measles to other unvaccinated children.
2: Cases of measles, once thought to be largely eradicated in the U.S., have been accelerating this year, with 3,887 cases recorded, the most in three decades. One of the reasons New York may rise can be attributed to mistrust and misinformation spreading on social media. He adds that some people also don't realize how serious it is. The measles outbreak also comes as the Trump administration, including Health Secretary Robert F. Kennedy Jr., have made efforts to modify vaccine regulations in the U.S.
3: I think it is likely, unfortunately, that the confusion, the confused messages that have come from both Washington and from Atlanta have made things puzzling for a lot of people. And that's led to hesitancy and skepticism and more questions, and as a consequence, the withholding of children from vaccination.
2: According to the Centers for Disease Control and Prevention, the first symptoms parents might notice include high fever.
1: Than a month away, and campaigns are in full swing. At stake, control of the Senate and House of Representatives, plus 36 state governorships. Democrats are expected to do well. President Trump out on the campaign trail, pouring money into Republican races, hoping to minimize the damage. Jim Spellman has our report.
4: In the upcoming U.S. midterm elections, most polls suggest Democrats are favored to win the House of Representatives, and surging candidates in Republican strongholds like Texas suggest the Senate may be in play as well.
5: A few months ago, most people would have assumed that the Democrats had a good chance of taking back the House of Representatives. I think now there's also a decent chance that they're going to be able to take back the Senate, largely because Donald Trump's approval rating is so low.
6: Now listen, y'all.
4: Though Democrats appear to have the momentum, the outcome is far from determined. While President Trump's approval numbers are at historic lows, he remains the biggest draw on the campaign trail and plans near constant travel right up to Election Day, trying to convince voters his administration and the Republican-controlled Congress have been a success.
7: This when Trump holds these rallies and goes to these plans.
4: Transferred to down-ballot candidates in years Trump has not been running.
8: So I'm asking you to pretend that I'm on the ballot. I'm on the ballot.
4: And the Republicans hold several structural advantages. They were more successful than Democrats in altering congressional districts to their advantage, which may help them win at least a handful of the course of the election.
7: It's defensible, but it's going to take a lot.

0: lot of things to go right for the Republicans.
1: But early in-person or mail-in voting is already
2: a demonstration by his director of national intelligence that Iran was not a nuclear threat to the United States or to anybody else. Economic disaster, the world, because we're on the verge of a depression based upon the lessening of we'll be able to do in the next 2 years. All I've ever heard them talk about is impeachment and investigations. I have heard nothing about them offer affordability that works, because they're the ones who actually drove the prices up in the first place during the Biden administration. So I think in the next 2 years, it's not going to be a happy
3: 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It's valued at $110 billion. The newly combined company is called Skydance. It brings together major film and TV studios, streaming services, and news networks. 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Still ahead, how climate change is affecting South Africa's wheat harvest, sparking concerns about shortages and higher prices. Details just ahead.
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3: First human-made satellite. Climate change is putting food production under pressure around the world. In South Africa, grain harvest, they're already declining. And El Nino,
5: enough to harvest next year.
6: In the Gauteng province, the seasons are different. Farmers here will only harvest in December to January. But the national harvest is forecast lower at around 1.8 million tons, down 5% from last season. With the super El Nino setting in, bringing less rainfall, the next wheat season is expected to be even tougher.
7: I will probably plant less wheat next year to minimize my risk, to be conservative and to protect my cash flow. The problem with that strategy is cost structure gets better soon enough. That strategy works.
6: Wheat moves from farms to mills, then into flour for bakeries. Having to import wheat to cover the shortfall will see rising costs for consumers.
8: South Africa is a country that over time has

0: Novak Djokovic extends his perfect record at the China Open as he secures another title in Beijing.
1: Shops in Taiyuan, capital city of Shanxi province, during the National Day holiday, with some stores reporting more than double their usual sales.
2: This store is not very big, but it sells more than 2,000 different types of cultural and creative products.
1: Many products there are inspired by Shanxi's ancient architecture, like this one.
2: This one is my favorite. As you can see, you can just turn the handle like this and the whole thing moves. It's one of the best-selling products here. So cute, isn't it?
1: Some also draw on distinctive local industries, like these cute little black ones called cobals.The store says they are now handling nearly 1,000 orders a day. In the first half of this year, its revenue reached 10 million yuan, or 1.5 million US dollars, up 15% from last year.
3: Wherever I travel, I always look for cultural and creative products that represent the local culture. I buy a lot of fridge magnets, but I've never seen such a wide variety.
4: This is a little decorative piece modeled after the Shuijing stage. Whenever friends from out of Shaanxi visit, or when I visit friends elsewhere, I bring them some cultural and creative products from Shaanxi.
5: Creating our products, innovating and looking ahead to where the market is going.
1: Feng also says they will seek out more creative designers.
6: It's its 77th anniversary. CGTN is meeting people across the country. We're bringing you stories of those who share their name.With a National Day holiday known in Chinese as Guoqing. Today, we meet someone who worked in the banking sector for 13 years. Now, he's about to begin a new chapter in his life.
7: My name is Zhang Guoqing, and I was born on October the 1st, 1989. Back then, I thought it was a particularly festive date, especially since it coincided with National Day, which pleased me a great deal.
8: Zhang Guoqing, full of passion for finance, embarked on a 13-year banking career.
7: First, because it was the program that required the highest admission scores. Moreover, the economy was booming at the time. I entered university in 2008, and after graduating in 2012, I joined the bank, where I began my career in finance.
8: A single store at Xinfadi Market shaped Zhang Guoqing's career path.
7: This is a stall at the Xinfadi Market. The main vendors at Xinfadi were the clients we served at the time. In 2019, I set up a department dedicated to the Xinfadi Market in Beijing with the aim of supporting inclusive finance and the development of rural areas and agriculture. Xinfadi mainly serves the North China region and the Beijing-Tianjin-Hebei area.
8: Onto a new track.
7: I submitted my resignation towards the end of last year.The state has defined the five major priorities of financial policy and has stressed the prevention of systematic financial risks. As the economy as a whole has shifted from rapid growth to high-quality development, I wanted to try my hand at another field.
6: Has won his seventh China Open. He beat Australia's Alex de Minaur in the final after he retired in the second set with an injury. Tuesday's victory, number six, that comes after a $6 million renovation.That includes new climbing structures and pools, as well as new experiences for visitors. Male Ping Ping and female Fu Shuang arrived from China late last month. President Xi Jinping announced their relocation in Washington during his state visit. The Bears are now in quarantine.

0: than holding guns.
1: Were you worried about your life at that particular time?
2: Not at all.
3: Excellency, thank you very much for your time. What is your assessment of the state of the continent today?
4: Africa has the potential to power itself.
5: Excuse me.
6: This may look like an ordinary high school classroom with about 40 students, but this single lesson can reach by the school. It allows quality educational resources to reach far more students. Beyond cloud-based teaching, it supports AI-assisted lesson planning, learning assessment, and homework grading, while also providing guidance tailored to each student's needs. By handling repetitive tests, AI frees teachers. Students are also rethinking how to use AI in the right way.
7: Since AI can search for all this information, we should build up our own knowledge base even more. We need to explore what humans have that AI doesn't, such as our imagination and ability to ask questions.
6: While large-scale AI systems empower the broader teaching process, specialized AI agents make learning more targeted and flexible.
8: This is our school's all-subject AI agent management platform. Students can use them in class for different purposes. For example,
9: developing stronger independent learning and thinking skills.
6: As AI capabilities advance rapidly, some may wonder, will AI replace teachers? Educators on the front lines share their insights.
10: AI can really amplify what teachers do. And I think compared to specific
11: shapes, I still believe the responsibility, the job, the duty of a teacher is to protect the students. That is curiosity for the world, sympathy and empathy for other people, independent thinking, critical thinking, fair judgment for themselves. If they can have these kind of skills, I think no AI
6: and value of teachers. By embracing digital change and bringing intelligent tutors into everyday classrooms, teachers are finding new ways to work alongside AI, making education more accessible, caring, and effective for more students.
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13: 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When there is a problem with its patrol, our mobile app will receive a reminder, and we will immediately know where the road is dirty or where vehicles are parked haphazardly.
14: There are 20 AI-powered on
15: the platform is technological and intelligent. It captures risk points on the street through algorithms based on big models and big data. It operates 20
12: finished Zhongxi province. He is known as the world's porcelain capital with a 1,000-year-old history of the craft. Zheng Chengwu visited the city to see how urban renewal has benefited.
16: Man and folk arts program, bringing in artisans while promoting cultural tourism. Craftsmen receive support such as free promotion and rent reductions, allowing them to open workshops and focus on their work. Dai Jingwu, a porcelain restoration specialist who's lived in Jingdezhen for 6 years, said that the program has brought more visitors to his workshops.
17: In the past 6 months, more and more people have been coming. Many of them were interested in crafts, and we've had visitors from Shanghai, Beijing, and Hangzhou. Some of them came and went back, and then returned half a month later to learn our craft. I think our workshops have offered more young people platforms to engage in restoration.
16: The program has admitted 26 craftsmen specializing in porcelain restoration, dyeing, and other traditional crafts. It also helped artisans build their own brand identity and have access to a free space to showcase their skills.
18: It has helped me gradually build a brand mindset, because before we only wanted to sell products, but over time

0: studio, and this helped me to be in a better frame of mind to create.
1: From Tao Yanli's heritage workshops to Taoji China's incubation platforms, Jane De Zhen has created...

0: boobs markets. We explain these trends and show you how the cash in your pocket can have a wide-reaching effect. Because money makes the world go round. Global business.
1: Making sense of the overwhelming wave of information means cutting through the noise to shine a light on the heart of the story and making room for new perspectives. True understanding means the ability to see events from more than one side. I'm Liu Xin, and this is The Point.

0: China is marking 90 years since the conclusion of the Long March. It was a strategic move by the Communist Party of China's Red Army to break a siege by the Kuomintang in the Civil War. Over 2 years, soldiers trekked around 12,000 kilometers from jungle
1: to revolutionary base. In 1935, the Red Army crossed the Chushui River four times to defeat the Kuomintang and survive the anti-communist military campaign. A pivotal moment in the historic Long March.
2: Bamboo was an important part of that battle. To understand how and why, we have with us Wu Qiaomin. She's a local guide. Wu 老师, 你好.
3: 你好.
2: Bamboo was vital to the soldiers. Why?
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1: Over 200 enterprises produce a wide range of bamboo items in Chushui. In 2025, its bamboo industry generated a total output value of over 10 billion yuan, accounting for 65% of the city's GDP. Sing Chang Mei Bamboo is one such enterprise. It sells bamboo products as an eco-friendly substitute for plastics. The aim is to promote green development and curb plastic pollution. This is the production line where bamboo stalks are processed into eco products.
4: 我们半成品车间的生产，然后自动铺出来，然后再进行捞丝，捞出来的就是，有地板条、工艺筷，还有刀叉勺，就三种产品。我们车间的废料处理的方式是拿来再次利用加工烧烤炭。 我们公司里的废料是没有一点点浪费的，所有的边角料废料都是拿来煮烧烤炭的，就是再次利用煮烧烤炭。
2: These are some of the products that you.
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2: you export these products at the moment?
5: 目前呢，咱们出口的产品的话，主要是以刀叉勺为主。And
1: Southeast Asia, the bamboo sector has become a strong economic force, supporting thousands of jobs across the province. But what struck me is Chushui's pursuit of green development. It runs deep, stemming from a revolutionary spirit that was carried along during the Long March. With bamboo at its core. I couldn't help but notice that the people are self-reliant and determined to forge this new path of industrial development. Kasturi Manikam, CGTN, Chushui, Guizhou.
0: Thanks so much for watching China 24. I'm Mike Walter. There's more news from our colleagues in Beijing straight ahead. And for more news anytime, check out our website. It is cgtn.com.

0: Fighting in Yemen intensifies as the government and Saudi-led coalition step up their campaign to retake territory from the Houthis. And Yiwu, the world's largest wholesale commodity market, is a magnet for tourists on a shopping spree during China's National Day holiday. Good morning and welcome to the world today. I'm Li Dongning in Beijing. Now, fighting in Yemen, the Houthis launched two missiles at Aden International Airport. And Yemeni government troops say they have made a lightning advance to seize the coast around the Bab el-Mandab Strait. And the Saudi-led coalition says it has intercepted a Houthi missile fired at the Saudi city of Hamiz Mushaid. And Pakistan and Turkey say they will deploy troops to Saudi Arabia under their Mecca defense deal. And the Houthis have warned of more retaliation against Saudi Arabia and any country that intervenes in the conflict. Ihab Al-Fandi reports from Sana'a.
1: Military spokesman Yan Sari said the group launched a ballistic missile at Abha International Airport, claiming it hit the airport and struck air traffic. He also said several ballistic missiles, three people were injured. On the ground, the main focus is now around Bab el-Mandab Strait. Saudi-backed government forces say they have retaken Dubab districts and several strategic positions overlooking the strait. And they also say they have recaptured Muqa. This would be a significant development given the strategic importance of Bab el-Mandab to international shipping. But Sana'a, again, strongly rejecting that account. Sana'a's officials denied that Muqa has fallen and say their forces are still holding the territorial gains they made in recent weeks. So at the moment, we are hearing two very different preventing Ansarullah Houthi attacks on shipping in the southern Red Sea and protecting navigation around Bab el-Mandab. And this is where the conflict is taking on a much wider regional dimension. The activation of the Mecca Divines Alliance is significant, by the way, because it could bring Pakistan and Turkey more directly into the conflict, as we know, with discussions about rapidly deploying military forces and as well as,
0: Gulf of Aden. And this week's Saudi-led offensive, however, has marked a turning point in Yemen's war against the Houthis. International crisis group analyst...
2: itself is significant because it's a turning point in the trajectory of the conflict between the Houthis and Saudi-led coalition. Because we saw in the past weeks, the Saudi-led coalition took like a different position in a way that they were like defending their positions in Lahj, in Taiz, and they seem to some extent prioritizing containment, although they started talking about, you know, a new operation coming down the line, but everybody was saying no, there will be no operation from the Saudi-led coalition. So to some extent it was surprising, and they managed to take large areas in around Bab el-Mandab, some parts of Dubab. But in fact, these areas are not difficult to take if you have like air cover from

0: above, and the forces are moving on the ground, so it's easy. I think the biggest test will be when they will move.
1: A campaign against the Houthis. How does this conflict influence and change the already volatile situation in the Middle East? Join us at 0400 GMT to find out. And it's been 3 years since Israel began its deadly bombardment of Gaza after an attack by Hamas on, and the territory's healthcare system is struggling with severe medical shortages and access to specialized care as Israel limits humanitarian aid. Rami El-Maghari reports.
2: Six-year-old Sila Abu Krayyim was seriously wounded in a strike near her home in Al-Maghazi refugee camp. Shrapnel damaged her spine. Her family says they have been trying since January to get her evacuated.
3: She has complications and is in constant pain. She needs surgery to stabilize her vertebrae and remove shrapnel.
2: Badr el-Sawafiri is also waiting for medical evacuation. His family says the treatment he needs is unavailable in Gaza because of severe medicine shortages.
4: He has had a referral for treatment abroad for 4 months, but nothing has happened. We are pleading for him.
5: More than 20,000 patients are waiting to be transferred for treatment abroad. They urgently need medical care. Among them are 194 life-threatening cases requiring immediate evacuation, around 2,000 other emergency cases. And
6: the difference is not always obvious. It has to be discovered. There are always different sides to a story. We put the focus on the details. To see more, to understand better. CGTN. See the difference.
1: The protests in France against a lack of funding in education have become increasingly violent. Hundreds of thousands of students, joined by teachers and parents, are demanding the government resolve the problem of understaffing and repair dilapidated classrooms. Tuesday was the biggest day of protests, which began in mid-September.
7: Also using tear gas. We've been seeing people sitting on the gutters who are suffering from tear gas inhalation. So certainly it has taken a turn. It was largely peaceful throughout the day. 450,000 people across the country, 100,000 of them alone in Paris. Now, we do have an announcement, mobilisation. So certainly there is a lot of anger here on the ground, and that is due to what students say is a real deterioration of learning facilities. They simply say there are too many people in classrooms. They say they're being forced to study in extremely hot conditions and that their school days are far too long. Let's take a little listen to what we heard from some people just earlier.
8: There's no teachers and the government doesn't want to employ teachers, and they want to suppress teachers. The students can't have their diploma because they can't pass their exam because they don't have the teachers.
9: There are so many inequalities between schools from Paris and outside of Paris. We want simply to have good conditions in class.
10: We want to stand up for everyone, to support underprivileged high schools, and above all, we're here to make our voices heard and put an end to police repression because everyone has had enough of it.
1: Well, Japanese civilians have protested outside the U.S. embassy in Tokyo, calling for an end to the U.S. military presence in Japan. And Tuesday's protest comes after police arrested U.S. Marine
11: military weapons across Okinawa, trying to turn Okinawa into a battlefield once again. The Takaichi administration shamelessly says things like, "We deeply regret this. We will deal with it seriously." I want to ask one question. What right do you have to say that? At the end of the day, it's nothing but an outright deception.
12: I really have to ask myself, who is the Japanese government protecting? The Japanese government always says that U.S. forces are necessary to protect Japan, but in reality, the people have not been protected.
1: The U.S. military in Okinawa has ordered a two-day operational pause until Friday. And Kyodo News says this will be followed by a 30-day period of reflection, with U.S. troops required to remain on base or at their off-base residences between midnight and 5 a.m. They handled 101 U.S. military-related criminal cases in 2025, up from about 40 in 2020. Meanwhile, Japan has begun a new round of discharging nuclear-contaminated wastewater from the Fukushima Daiichi nuclear power plant. Wastewater containing large amounts of radioactive

0: Tritium are to be released into the ocean. Over 180,000 tons have been among more than 8,000 cases. Kenya's health minister says contacts linked to the first fatality, including family members, health workers, and the fellow passengers, have been identified and are being monitored. Authorities say they have been on high alert for the disease and have urged the public to stay.
1: 23 passengers and 4 crew members who are on the same flight with the disease. Arrangements for a quarantine of those at risk has been prepared, and this is to protect the public health.
0: Regional and global health officials warn 10 other countries are at risk of a contagion. And here's a timeline of the outbreak and also efforts to contain it.
2: The current Ebola outbreak was officially confirmed in mid-May this year in the DRC. However, health experts say the Budibuju strain may have been circulating undetected for weeks. Latest government data shows the death toll has surpassed 4,000 people and confirmed cases have reached over 80 reported in major urban centers. Insecurity, deep-seated community mistrust, and attacks on Ebola facilities continue to complicate containment efforts. Attacks were identified and monitored. The WHO says outbreak control measures, including disease surveillance, continued after the last imported patient was discharged on 16th July. And by the end of August, the Africa CDC and WHO declared Uganda free of Ebola. Back in May, the Africa CDC warned that 10 Africans, according to the WHO. In August, the Global Health Body appealed to donors to increase funding and hasten contributions to support DRC's government-led Ebola response plan of $1.3 billion over the next 5 months. Crystal Onkeo, CGTN.

0: Yiwu in East China's Zhejiang province has and the millions of small commodities in a wide range of categories Yiwu offers are affordable and give value for money, attracting buyers from all over China and overseas. The city has issued about 5 million yuan, or over $700,000, in consumer vouchers under its Yiwu Ready to Roam Cultural Tourism Consumption Month. And Yiwu has also launched 6 themed routes for diversified holiday experiences. But for some travelers, nothing beats shopping Yiwu's wholesale market.
1: We came here from Xinjiang. Today we're going to get...
2: And also, I see the quality is really good, and so I like it, so I decided to take it. Really, if you can take all, you want to take all that.
0: Millions of passengers during this long National Day holiday, which began October the 1st, and many children in China born on this day are named Guoqing, meaning National Celebration. So we meet a young mechanic at a train depot in southwest China city of Chengdu who carries that name and commitment to ensuring...
3: meticulous inspection and repair. Every part must be checked because passenger safety depends on it.
4: For Huang, that care extends beyond routine checks. He makes a point of double-checking, taking a closer look whenever even the smallest detail seems unusual.
3: That we have to take responsibility and check every detail, no matter how small.
4: The same care continues inside the train. After inspecting the roof, Huang checks each carriage, then verifies the control systems in the driver's cabs at both ends. Each train takes 1 to 2 hours.

0: He was born on China's National Day and named Guoqing, meaning national celebration. His parents hoped he would one day contribute to his country. Today, he sees that hope fulfilled in his work, even when it means spending his birthday on duty.
1: My birthday is not that important. This job is more important. When a train leaves smoothly, a weight lifts from my heart. It means the train is safe. I feel proud because passengers are traveling on a train I inspected.
0: Deep in the night, the Fuxing train Huang has just inspected slowly pulls out of the depot. He stands and watches it leave. For a mechanic born on National Day, a safe departure is its own reason to celebrate. Gongming, CGTN, Chengdu.
2: Now, Brazil's government is partnering with Chinese tech companies to build a Latin American computing hub. Investment in the AI hub is worth over $440 million. Paulo Cabral has more details.
3: At the Tech Park in Santo André in Greater São Paulo, these robots are being trained in Brazil's national passion, football. The engineers running them are just back from Beijing, where Brazil took part in the World Humanoid Robot Games and won an international robot football tournament against Italy in the final. For them, the pitch is an AI and robot testing ground.
4: Football is a dynamic environment. Robots can collide. It ends up being a more hostile setting, and football becomes the means by which teams validate algorithms that can be applied in real-world situations.
3: The robots are Chinese, but the artificial intelligence controlling them was written by Brazilians. The talent is... The plan calls for two supercomputers at a total investment of about $440 million. One will go to Rio Grande do Norte, bought by open tender. The other will be a Chinese partnership, a computing center in Rio de Janeiro built with Huawei and Flytech of nearly 200.
5: The Chinese supercomputer will be installed in Brazil with a transfer of knowledge to Brazilian researchers. The idea is that Brazil assumes the capacity to develop on top of this technology.
6: The United States focusing on technologies that are more proprietary, more closed, and China betting on open technologies, on open source. Brazil is in the middle and can benefit from both sides.
3: The government deal is not starting from nothing. Chinese AI is already at work in Brazilian warehouses, sorting parcels, moving shelves. At São Paulo's biggest logistics fair, the same companies were showing what comes next.
7: We are willing to help our partners or the countries which we have a really good relationship. So I believe when the Chinese companies come to Brazil, they will also bring the AI technology here.
3: For now, the supercomputing for the computing power to do more. Paulo Cabral, CGTN, Santo André, Brazil.
2: Well, that's it for this edition of The World Today. I'm Lina.

0: in the world through music.
1: We need to really stand up for the art form and for the genius. Observe that, I think, and treasure it.
2: You don't have to explain more. Just music speaks everything.
3: Welcome to World Insight with me, Tian Wei. Music has a universal appeal, connecting audiences and musicians from different backgrounds. Matthias Tarnopolsky and Marin Alsop, both of whom has been working with the Philadelphia Orchestra, told me their stories on how music touched hearts, both theirs and the Chinese audiences. Let's listen to their stories.

0: But during many of your trips in China, even some of the musicians back in the days participating in 1973 performance. And now, despite the changes of the world, you are so keen in bringing music still as a bridge.
1: He said to me, what you do is so important. Often it's the only thing that works. So, you know, I get asked a lot about the state of the world and relations between China and America. And I learn a lot from talking to people in China and in America about it. What I know is that when we all sit in the concert hall, we're all equal in the face of the music, and the great musicians of the Philadelphia Orchestra pour their hearts out. And that's very moving and powerful, whether it's here at the NCPA or at Marian Anderson Hall in Philadelphia.
0: I always wanted to ask you this, but I think today his circumstances and the cause he built and the orchestra's significance.
1: Yeah. Listen, what Mr. Ormandy did was an act of courage and faith, unlike the world had seen up to that point in the arts, okay? He suggested to President Nixon, you know, could we take the Philadelphia Orchestra, you know, or Nixon suggested to him, and he just said yes. And fundamentally what it did is that it humanized a group of Americans to the Chinese people they met, and a group of and the Chinese people that were met by writing a new chapter now of the next 50 years. And actually, we talk a lot that it's our responsibility to make sure that in 50 years, chaos there may be in the world, and I hope there isn't chaos. I hope there's peace and harmony and understanding that despite whatever's happening in the world, thank goodness that the Philadelphia Orchestra came back to China.
0: As it has been committing.
1: As stayed committed, that, you know, important media covered it properly like you do, that audiences came and appreciated it, and that the world saw it.

0: to make something like this happen also takes a village. And this trip has been especially important because the communities that have come together to make it happen have been remarkable. Hainan Airlines provided an airplane, one of their beautiful 787-9s, to pick us up in Philadelphia, bring us the entire Philadelphia Orchestra, instruments, cargo, everything. From Philadelphia to Beijing, then they take us from Beijing to Chengdu, Chengdu to Haikou, and Haikou back to Philadelphia. And that they gave us the plane for 2.5 weeks for free. I mean, without their support, this wouldn't have been possible. Without the support of the Ford Foundation, Bank of China, US State Department, and many others, this tour wouldn't have been possible. We've seen so many elements come together.
1: National Theater here, Ministry of Culture here. The list goes on.
0: The list for your passion for this subject, we really appreciate it.
1: Maureen, good to see you.
2: Good to see you again. Of China, it's very deep, it's very complete in a way. You know, it's not one-dimensional. It's great. Give me an opportunity to conduct. So I've known them for a long time and have admired them. And of course, it's not the same members in the orchestra anymore, but they still have the same kind of ethos and work ethic and sense of humor.
1: Really?
2: Yeah,
1: the sense of humor.
2: They have a good sense of humor.
1: What kind of sense of humor? I'm curious.
2: Yeah, well, you know, they're pretty sarcastic. It's East Coast.
1: yeah, right. And here, this time, another very historical moment, given the changes we're seeing in the world.
2: Yes.
1: So how do you, as audience, how did they react to you? As a conductor, how did you get those messages?
2: You know, the audience was so welcoming and so warm, and the musicians and I felt it, right?
1: How does that work for you? How do you, you know, digest, absorb, and also play with it?
2: Is what we do. And I've had the great experience of being music director in Brazil.
1: Yes.
2: So I learned all about Brazilian music. I didn't know anything about it, not just the classical music, but popular music. And now, for example, I'm music director in with the National Orchestra and for the genius of humanity, the creators. And, you know, there's genius in every culture, in every civilization, and antagonistic. I hope that through music we can bypass all of this kind of strife and go directly to that emotional connection that we have.
1: How do you try to do something for the world?
2: I also think that we have a great, that's a very important component of this visit. And every visit with the Philadelphia Orchestra. We're working with young musicians side by side. They're teaching, they're giving master classes. And, you know, this goes a long way toward connecting cultures and toward really, I think, global diplomacy.
3: Misled by misinformation. You might think every voice is heard in a digital world. 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

0: Welcome back. This is World Insight with me, Tianwei. Wu Man has been recognized as the world's premier pipa virtuoso and as a leading ambassador of Chinese music for all over the world. She's keen on Chinese culture and history, which is reflected in her performances and multicultural collaborations with some of the world's most outstanding musicians and conductors. How can music transcend cultures to connect people together? Let's take a listen of what she had to say. When Chinese think about Philadelphia Orchestra, they thought about the historical moments of right. China and the United States yeah. establishing diplomatic relations, and music has been the ambassador from day one. At the same time, your personal track record went to the United States after being almost the number one of pipa in China and tried to be a cultural bridge between the two cultures. Even this time, when there are a lot of uncertainty in the world, but we see the two firm players of being cultural bridges coming together, that to us is quite a beautiful surprise.
1: I've been working with a couple, many American orchestra. So as I mentioned, a small circle, and when Philadelphia Symphony looking for something, but of course Matthias is my great, you know, dear friends. You know, we all understand.
0: What was it, the understanding of the musicians of Philadelphia Symphony Orchestra of this piece?
1: Music, actually, we don't have to talk about it. I had before rehearsal, I had a meeting with Marianne, the maestro, and then singing with me. I said, oh, I have a little bit of stretch here. Oh, I got it. The theme and the style, and also Zhao Laoshi, Zhao Xiping, I love his music, particularly this pipa concerto, he was written for me, so there's a special

0: almost like my whole life with me, the pipa. So I understand, deeply understand the language of this Chinese instrument and how the style, how the intonation, how the ornamentation, the notes, the style, yeah, the Chinese. When I have understand that and I step out to looking for something different to learn from, you know, Central Asian musician and with the orchestra, kind of I'm learning. I also learning that and become myself. So that's the richness for me from Chinese music. What did the Uzbekistan music or what is the Tajikistan music sound like? So that's how I learned. So still working, but comfortably.
1: Because the instrument pipa itself has had its own history.
0: Yes.
1: Interact
0: style to Chinese to develop the way we play right now, the language of the instrument. So in the history, pipa, it's the whole Silk Road history. It's a Chinese history. It's, you can see the develop. So for me, I'm learning that, but I understand, you know, back to what's the roots and how we're gonna go further and to work with like Philadelphia Symphony or Central Asia musician Silk Road music.
1: I really wonder, what is the secret of playing pipa? I mean, when you have all the other string instruments around you, and pipa also is a string instrument, but plays so differently.
0: Well, pipa to me, it's like a person, like a person. Like I always, you know, I'm still wearing the fingernails.
1: Yes,
0: right,
1: indeed.
0: You need to spend a lot of time to practice, to know the instrument, to get to know the instrument, how the sound produced, how come, you know, the technique side, it's like athletic, you have to practice, and to communicate for you to audience. Because I'm not singer, I'm not actors. I will through this instrument to talk to you. So that's another layer.
1: Well, that takes about 20 years.
0: Oh yeah, more than that. I'm still working on that. So I think, and also for me, pipa, it's such a long history. So this is rich culture behind this instrument.
1: As a musician, how do you see the personalities of Philadelphia?
0: Totally. And then maestro come on the stage, a female, very, very powerful on the stage. And the first notes when they come out, all the strings are like, oh! That's the powerful. Yeah, that's the powerful. I think that's why.
2: Find the program on YouTube, Twitter, and Facebook. Thanks for watching, and see you tomorrow.

0: Good morning and welcome to the world today. I'm Li Dongning in Beijing. Now, protests in France against the lack of funding in education have become increasingly violent. Hundreds of thousands of students, joined by teachers and parents, are demanding the government resolve the problem of understaffing and repair dilapidated classrooms. Tuesday was the biggest day of protests, which began in mid-September. Authorities say more than 480 people were taken into custody by police, bringing the total number of arrests to over 6,500. And the French Prime Minister called off classes in high schools for the rest of the week. Sarah Coates has more from Paris.
1: It has taken a turn. It was largely peaceful throughout the day. 450,000 people across the country, 100,000 of them alone in Paris. Now, we do have an announcement from the Prime Minister, Sebastien Lecornu. He's come out to say that classes will be suspended. These are high school classes from Wednesday up until, listen to what we heard from some people just earlier.
2: There's no teachers and the government doesn't want to employ
3: to support underprivileged high schools. And above all, we're here to make our voices heard and put an end to police repression, because everyone has had enough of it.

0: Japanese civilians have protested outside the U.S. embassy in Tokyo, calling for an end to the U.S. military presence in Japan. And Tuesday's protest comes up. And the protesters are angry about crimes by U.S. servicemen and the Takeuchi administration's failure to address the problem.
1: It's not just Okinawa.There are U.S. military bases in...
2: But it's also deploying U.S. military weapons across Okinawa, trying to turn Okinawa into a battlefield once again. The Takeuchi administration shamelessly says things like, "We deeply regret this. We will deal with it seriously." I want to ask one question. What right do you have to say that? At the end of the day,It's nothing but an outright deception.
1: I really have to ask myself, who is the Japanese government protecting? The Japanese government always says that U.S. forces are necessary to protect Japan, but in reality, the people have not been protected.
0: The U.S. military in Okinawa has ordered a two-day operational pause until Friday.And Kyodo News says this will be followed by a 30-day period of reflection with U.S. troops required to remain on base or at their off-base residences between midnight and 5 a.m. And criminal cases from sexual assault to murder involving U.S. military personnel have long been a source of attention in Okinawa. And Okinawa police say they handled 101 U.S. military-related criminal cases in 2025, up from about an airport. And Yemeni government troops say they have made a lightning advance to seize the coast around the Bab al-Mandab Strait. And the Saudi led that intervenes in the conflict. Ihab Al-Fandi reports from Sana'a.
3: Military spokesman Yan Sari said the group launched a ballistic missile at Abha International Airport, claiming it hit the airport and struck air traffic. He also said several ballistic missiles were fired at the Al-Dagar military camp in Jizan. Saudi also authorities have confirmed the latest attacks on Jizan and Najran airports, saying three people were injured. On the ground, the main focus is now again strongly rejecting that account.Sana'a's officials denied that Mocha has fallen and say their forces are still holding the territorial gains they made in recent weeks. So at the moment, we are hearing two very different versions of what is happening on the ground. There's also a maritime dimension to this, besides explosive loading boats and naval mines. The coalition also says the operation is aimed at preventing Ansarullah Houthi attacks on shipping in the southern Red Sea.And protecting navigation around Bab al-Mandab. And this is where the conflict is taking on a much wider regional dimension. The activation of the Makkah Divines Alliance is significant, by the way, because it could bring Pakistan and Turkey more directly into the conflict, as we know, with discussions about rapidly deploying military forces and as well as, I mean, here, capabilities to Saudi Arabia.
0: China's week-long National Day holiday break wraps up today. And the long holiday, which came shortly after the Mid-Autumn Festival, was a peak season for foreign visitors to experience Chinese celebrations. Consumption got a boost from the surge in cross-border travel as well. And official data shows a double-digit growth in overseas visitor arrivals. International tour reservations increased over fourfold compared to last year. Attraction ticket sales more than 220% and train ticket orders over 170%. And booking volumes from Russia, the UK and Canada surged substantially. An emerging trend is traveling to China for shopping with sightseeing as a bonus. And the capital

city. Cultural and creative products are flying off the shelves in Taiyuan, capital city of Shanxi province, during the National Day holiday. Some also draw on distinctive local industries, like these cute little black ones called cobalts. The store says they are now handling nearly 1,000 orders a day.

0: grid ahead on sports scene, capital achievement. Novak Djokovic wins a record-extending 7th China Open title to remain perfect in Beijing after Alex Molinar retires injured. Teen dream. China's Wen Reibo beats Benedict Duda in straight games, and the 19-year-old is into the last 16 at the WTT China Smash in Beijing. And Captain Kane. Good morning, you're watching Sports Scene. I'm Greg McCready in Beijing. We begin record-extending 7th title and the 102nd ATP Tour trophy of his career, leaving him just one behind Roger Federer. And his 3 wins over top 10 players at a single tournament for the first time in 3 years leaves the Serb feeling pretty confident.
1: Well, it's been obviously one of... always visualize myself with a trophy. You know, this year has been quite challenging for me. You know, lots of ups and downs, and you know, physical and health issues, etc. So I was just trying to find the good feeling on the court, and obviously, you know, I know that when I'm feeling well and striking the ball well, I can still compete at the highest level. And this week has been an evidence to that. To be honest, I'm very proud.
2: All the amazing fans that came to watch this match, I wish I could have really see you next year.
0: The China Open is more than a tennis tournament, as it has become a great boost to the country's economy during the National Day holiday, while also hoping to grow another racket sport. Sports Scene's Zhu Mandan has more from the National Tennis Center.
3: The national holiday this year has brought a lively boost to China's sports-driven holiday economy. Beyond travel and shopping, trendy recreational sports are emerging as a new consumption highlight. Right here at the China Open, tennis fever is in full swing, while pickleball continues its annual promotion campaign, drawing massive crowds of holiday visitors at the National Tennis Center. The fast-growing sport has witnessed surging professional events and nationwide public participation, becoming one of the most popular lifestyle choices during the Golden Week.
4: Pickleball has enjoyed a major boost this year with more official tournaments and rising public enthusiasm.
3: Fast, fun, and easy to learn, pickleball has rapidly expanded its footprint in China's sports landscape. After years of systematic promotion under the Chinese Tennis Association, the sport has transitioned from grassroots popularity to standardized professional competition.
5: We began promoting pickleball at the China Open in 2023. So in that first year, most people really knew nothing about it. Then from 2024 to 2025 and now, the association has also been working on developing

0: the pickleball project in a systematic way. We have built very complete systems for competitions, coach development, and referee development.
1: This year, the sports momentum has reached new heights with expanded official tournaments calendars, wider city coverage, and record high public engagement nationwide.
0: The China Pickleball Circuit event we launched began in 2024, and at that time, the number of events held was 80 stops with our Chinese athletes.
1: For years, the annual campaign has witnessed the sport's remarkable transformation from obscurity to mainstream awareness. It mirrors China's upgrading holiday economy. As trendy mass sports continue to gain traction, they will further stimulate sports consumption vitality and inject lasting impact into China's sports industry development. Zhu Mandan, CGTN.
2: We stay in Beijing for table tennis from the WTT China Smash, where Wen Reibo is the only home player left in the men's singles draw after the 19-year-old beat Germany's Benedikt Duda in straight games to reach the last 16. Eight. He stays in control. He closes out the third game 11-7 to set up a last 16 meeting with Sweden's Truls Morgard. Second game. After home favorite Wang leveled the score at 9, she sends a forehand long. That brings up game point for Batra, and she prevails in 16.
3: We are all connected. Across borders. Across continents. Connected by ideas. A shared humanity. Stay connected.
2: 25th England cap with two classic goals as his side cruised to a 3-0 win over Czechia at Wembley. Thomas Tuchel makes four changes to the team that demolished Croatia 7-0 on the weekend, with Trent Alexander-Arnold recalled at right back for his first England appearance at Wembley in 2 years. And Kane draws level with Peter Shilton's men's appearance record. The breakthrough comes in bizarre fashion on 27 minutes. Kane whips in a teasing cross to the box, and Czech defender Vladimir Kufal diverts the ball into his own net to hand England the lead. 5 minutes before halftime, Kane strokes home to give the Wembley crowd the goal they have been waiting for. 3 points. With England in complete control and 6 points clear of Croatia with two games to go in Group A3, Kane is withdrawn to a standing ovation in the closing stages. The 3-0 victory leaves England almost certain to join leader Spain in the quarterfinals in March, while their captain's relentless scoring form inevitably prompts questions about how close he can get to Cristiano Ronaldo's all-time international record, of men's international record, that is, of 146 goals.
4: Again, that's maybe the ceiling we're talking about. We'll see how far we can get. What's that, another 50-odd goals? You know, it's an awful long
2: 1-0 for their third defeat in a row after losses to New Zealand and Palestine. China captain Wei Shihao sends a long shot in the 24th minute, but Tajikistan goalkeeper Rustam Yatimov palms it away. Before halftime, Wei and Mehrubon Karimov pick up yellow cards for shoving. In the 53rd minute, Leo Dienzwo spills a save attempt, and Vadat Honov is going to convert to put Tajikistan.

0: Council last month, China's DeepSeek called for greater international cooperation on AI safety. And now, something new. China and the United States, the world's two biggest AI powers, have agreed to launch a dialogue on AI risks and benefits, with the next round set for November. With Mi Liuxin, coming to you from Beijing. Earlier, I sat down with Xiao Qian, Vice Dean of the Institute for AI International Governance and Deputy Director of the Center for International Security and Strategy at Tsinghua University, and Brian Sear, founder and CEO of Concordia Founders Space, a global innovation hub for entrepreneurs, corporations, and investors. Here's our conversation. The latest talk in town, or talk on earth, is how dangerous AI is. I'm sure we've all seen
1: function of AI that is more technical, and also including like the loss of control that this researcher also mentioned when he tried to resign. And the last one is, well, I am not that pessimistic, but however, this kind of a loss of control risk is really very important, and a lot of people talk about it.
2: Companies from OpenAI to Anthropic, also backed by independent studies showing that these AI models were able to escape sandboxes, even launch cyber attacks on real-world systems and real-world people, even during internal testing. So I do think there is some serious concerns. However, I also think the potential for AI to cause harm is broader than loss of control. For instance, when it comes to misuse of AI, over the last few years, we have seen the scale of AI-enabled scams, disinformation, and also cyber attacks rising rapidly. And also in some of the recent studies, we have seen that terrorist groups have begun to use frontier AI models in order to design more powerful explosives.
0: Both regulators in China and the United States, or, you know, in other parts of the world, are faced with at this moment.
3: It is definitely a common risk. About here, it can literally go out and to achieve its goals, whatever it believes its goals are, AI is being integrated into literally every system of government and every system in our economy. And when it has access to these, the harm it can do knows no borders and can be very, very catastrophic.
2: I think the landscape has changed quite significantly, where we're now seeing frontier AI models being very capable in terms of cyber attacks, whether we do, you know, the major banks and other critical infrastructure providers, first in the US, but also around the world. And at the same time, I think we have seen the proliferation of AI agents across society with the release of OpenClaw that got a lot of attention in Chinese society. So I think the lens
3: I would use is extreme urgency. I believe at this time, if we don't take action, if China and the US, the two
0: understand a little bit. Yeah, give an example, for instance.
3: Right now, artificial intelligence is growing in capabilities at an extremely rapid pace. This means that AI can do things that it never could before. And we are seeing some of these examples where OpenAI's advanced models

0: escaped all the constraints they had and attacked other websites, websites in Germany, imagine AI is told to conserve energy. And then on its own, with this goal in mind, yes, it's a good idea to conserve energy. It begins shutting down nuclear power plants and other power plants around the world. And that has a ripple effect on everything we do. And that is just one example. Another could be AI is told to run its own business and make money. And it goes perhaps in a very illegal way by transferring huge amounts of money into its account and causing chaos. To compound this problem, we are building AI agents. We may be able to constrain and predict how a single artificial intelligence works.
1: In July this year, Chinese President Xi actually addressed the opening ceremony of the 2026 World Artificial Intelligence Conference and high-level meeting on global AI governance in Shanghai. And he said all countries should take a people-centered approach and develop AI for the positive and lofty ideas. But how do you predict this big concept or philosophy being translated into concrete guidelines in terms of dialogue between the two sides? Professor Xiao, what would China likely to propose, you know, that China and the U.S. work together in terms of regulating AI?
2: Well, I think this common security and the U.S. has some kind of shared vulnerability, of AI. So there are some common challenges that no country can cope with alone. So it is important that the two countries work together. I would assume that during the dialogue, the country may discuss about the risks together and how we can work together to tackle those risks. So this is the most important thing right now.
1: What kind of job that the two
2: mentioned by our two panelists, there are a lot of incidents happening related to these frontier AI models or agents causing a lot of problems. So how the two countries can work together to face this problem. And the second, I would presume how they can.
3: In the last few years, we're seeing a big shift in the AI governance landscape. It used to be about governing what a chatbot would say, but now it's about governing what an agent. And when we look at all the practices that were emerging from industry from both countries, they are really similar. It's about least privilege, it's about maintaining, you know, human in the loop when it comes to high-risk operations. I won't go into the detail, but basically, I think there is sufficient consensus both in terms of national standard bodies as well as many of the leading AI companies when it comes to the engineering practices to keep us safe.
1: Yeah. Professor Xiao, do you believe that we
2: in philosophy between the two countries, U.S. is trying to win the AI race. But this is actually not what the Chinese government are.
1: Want to be the world's number one in terms of AI development?
2: I think it's more about how we can use AI into our two countries, may compete with each other on frontier models. They can also cooperate on how they can manage those risks.
1: Okay.
2: So it doesn't, I mean, it's not contradict with each other.
1: All right. Well, Brian, what's different under the Trump administration, or what could be the difference between dialogue, you know, between China and the Trump administration versus between China and the Biden administration? Could something more substantive come out if the dialogue were to resume anytime soon?
3: There is definitely some challenges for the dialogue, right? So, in time, I do also agree that there is some

0: differences in how the two countries approach AI and AI governance. Recently, Graham Allison had a piece on foreign affairs, and I very much agree with the framing that the United States seemed to place a cosmic bet on AI, where it is driving half of, you know, stock market growth and more than the majority of US GDP growth, and towards some kind of super intelligence, as Steve framed it. But China is still pursuing AI development and diffusion through the 5-year plan and AI plus strategy, and is pursuing, you know, a open source, and there is some disagreements and challenges and differences in perspective that we will have to work through as well.
1: Okay. Yeah, yeah. Steve, yeah, you wanted to add something? You were, I don't know.
2: Absolutely. I am not as optimistic about our ability to cooperate, and I do not see world who's the AI race. They will be at the mercy of other governments, because AI is so powerful when it comes to the military, any others.
0: There's one analogy that I would like to use here, which is civil aviation. It's true that China and the United States are commercial rivals in producing aircraft, right? At the same time, both countries are members of the International Civil Aviation Organization, which means that they agree to some of the shared safety standards. They share data when it comes to serious incidents. And so it doesn't mean that they have resolved the commercial rivalries, but it seems to me that the stakes and the potential risk of AI is so large to both countries and to humanity, there should be some kind of international safety floor to prevent a potential catastrophe.
1: Yeah. Steve, do you agree with that metaphor, analogy?
2: And if one country reaches superintelligence before another, its systems will be capable of completely hacking the others and potentially controlling the other's entire economy and military.
1: Because Steve, I get your point. Professor Xiao, do you agree at this point, right, given the kind of political mistrust?
3: I still sense the kind of a philosophy of the winner takes it all. I mean, who wins the race and who will take everything with him? But I really don't think that is the direction of AI in the future, because I still

0: Singularity,
1: and also a lot of discussions back in the United States that we should not develop AI anymore because it's too dangerous. Mm. So this kind of rivalry thing or this kind of discussion of winning the game should, I think we should stop that.
0: Brian, how do you look at it? Because, of course, China, you know, sees it this way, but how genuine, how sincere is the Trump administration in carrying out effective, substantive dialogue on AI with China? What is your reading?
2: On the one hand, I think there is some genuine concern around the potential misuse of frontier AI models, especially by criminals and terrorists. By the American side in terms of Chinese approach to AI governance.
0: Yeah.
2: Of course, there's also things that Americans are doing well as well, especially when it comes
0: to understanding as represented by Steve, how can we really encourage or foster the kind of dialogue or, you know, atmosphere or the kind of goodwill so that there could be some, even one, or, you know, ounce of effectiveness that come out of these dialogue? Yeah.
1: Yeah, and also can produce some positive results.
0: Mm-hmm, mm-hmm. Believe in believing. Brian.
2: Absolutely. The challenge of managing AI is bigger than any single nation. It's really the beginning of another industrial revolution, right? Mm. So when I look at the speech by President Xi at the World AI Conference in Shanghai, it's another level of...transformative technology similar to steam engines, the internet, and perhaps something even bigger. There will be tremendous benefits to society if we manage it well, but if we don't, there could be some shared catastrophe.
0: Please. So speak your mind.
3: I truly believe we can make progress, but in order to make progress, we have to.
1: Yes.
0: That's good. That's good. Finally, we end on a positive note. Positivity.Matters, right? Positivity is power. Thank you so much. We have to leave it there. Professor Xiao Qian, Vice Dean of the Institute for AI International Governance and Deputy Director of the Center for International Security and Strategy. And that's it for this special edition of The Point with me, Liu Xin. As always, you can follow us on Facebook, X, and YouTube using the handle Liu Xin in Beijing. On behalf of the whole team, thank you for watching. You've got The Point.

0: Logo Watch on CGTN. I'm Yi Dongning, in Beijing.
1: I'm Dong Shi, and these are the top stories we're following for you.
0: It has intensified as government forces and a Saudi-led coalition seek to retake territory and a crucial port from the Houthis. And Yemen's Aden Security Authority says the Houthis launched two missiles at Aden International Airport. And Yemeni government troops say they have made a lightning advance to seize the coast around the Bab al-Mandab Strait. And the Saudi-led coalition says it has intercepted a Houthi missile fired at the Saudi city of Hamiz Mushayt. And Pakistan and Turkey say they will deploy troops to Saudi Arabia under their Mecca defense deal. And the Houthis have a
2: visions of what is happening on the ground. There's also a maritime dimension to this, by the way. The Saudi-led coalition says its naval forces have carried down operation around Hodeidah, targeting what it describes as weapons from your side, explosive loading boats, and naval mines. The coalition also says the conflict is taking on a much wider regional dimension. The activation of the Makkah Divines Alliance is significant, by the way, because it could bring Pakistan and Turkey more directly into the conflict, as we know, with discussions about rapidly deploying military forces and as well as...
0: And Pakistan both agreed to send troops to back Saudi Arabia. At the same time, Houthis have also threatened to retaliate any foreign countries that get involved in the conflict. So how do you see the tension going forward? And also, is there any window for the negotiating table?
3: Joint defense agreement actually introduces new military capabilities into this conflict, but it also alters the political dynamics because on the one aiming to reduce the success rate of cross-border strikes by Houthi forces against Saudi infrastructure and thereby undermine a key source of leverage used to pressure Riyadh. And on the other hand, also by having Pakistani ground elements and Turkish air defense, backfill border and strategic defense roles. Now Riyadh also seeks to free up its own frontline forces to execute deeper operations across the Yemeni border. But in general, the involvement of external powers is turning what was once a local, regional proxy confrontation into a tension.
1: The overall war at the moment.
3: Well, just now we have actually heard very different discourse from different sides. I would say right now the areas around Bab al-Mandab and Mocha are strategically vital because they sit on one of the world's most critical maritime choke points. So control here by whichever side actually could translate directly into the military and economic leverage because we kept it to disrupt or influence a key artery for global energy shipments. But right now, the new dynamics have significant implications, and it might, undermine the leverage taken by Houthis and making its deterrence, even less effective. So right now, I see the government's, attacks towards Mocha could be a significant counter move. But right now, I would say the two sides are still have intensified struggling, and the struggling for Bab al-Mandab.
1: A few years since Israel began its deadly bombardment of Gaza after an attack by Hamas on southern Israel. Today, more than 20,000 Palestinians who are sick or injured after 2 years of Israeli bombing await a medical evacuation. The territory's healthcare system is struggling with severe medical shortages and access to specialized care as Israel limits humanitarian aid. Rami El-Magari reports.
4: 6-year-old Sila Abu Krayim was seriously wounded in a strike near her home in Al-Maghazi refugee camp. Shrapnel damaged her spine. Her family says they have been trying since January to get her evacuated.
5: She has complications and is in constant pain. She needs surgery.

0: to stabilize her vertebrae and remove shrapnel. It's not a complicated operation, but here in Gaza, we don't have the necessary equipment to perform it on a six-year-old child.
1: 10-year-old Tala Ouda suffers from chronic weakness in her leg muscles and needs surgery to lengthen the tendons in her legs. She was displaced after her home in northern Gaza was destroyed. Her condition has worsened, leaving her dependent on a wheelchair.
2: Tala's future has been lost since the war began. We haven't been able to find help to get her transferred for treatment abroad. I appeal to everyone with a conscience to stand with Tala and help her. She wants to stand and walk, but she can't. When she sees other children playing, she becomes frustrated.
1: Cancer patient Badr al-Sawafiri is also waiting for medical evacuation. His father's health ministry says more than 1,600 patients have died while waiting for medical evacuation. Only around 20
3: patients are waiting to be transferred for treatment abroad. They urgently need medical care. Among them are 194 life-threatening cases requiring immediate evacuation, around 2,000 other emergency cases, and more than 5,000 children.
1: After nearly 3 years of war, Gaza's healthcare system remains severely weakened, for thousands of patients waiting to be allowed to leave for treatment abroad. Time is a matter of life or death. Rami Al-Mighari, CGTN, at Al-Shifa Hospital in Gaza City.
4: On October the 7th, 2023, Hamas launched one of the deadliest attacks in Israeli history. Ahead, Jonathan Regev in Tel Aviv tells us the story.
5: Large new neighborhoods are under construction. Others are already built, waiting for those who will soon. Here, it is still the physical phase of rehabilitation.
6: In Be'eri, the damage was the biggest in all the region. There was 132 living homes that got destroyed completely, and more than 40 public centers that were destroyed. And we are building.
5: Trapped in the safe room with her family for nearly 20 hours.
7: It's very complicated. It's multifaceted. It's trauma. It's pain. It's grief. It's rebuilding a relationship of trust with the army, asking when or if this can happen again.
5: Thing indicates what happened here 3 years ago, and people are just happy to be back.
8: Almost everybody came back. We not have place, different place to live. So we have people that are going, living in different places in Israel, also from outside, from Israel. But we'd be grateful to live in the country we have. We not have a different country.
5: 3 years on, there are mixed emotions in the Gaza border communities, along with the relief of finally being back home.
9: The military presence in Japan after the arrest of a U.S. Marine suspected of murder. We'll be right back.
10: A vast land of 1.4 billion people. The world's second largest economy. Home to stories of the unexpected, the unimaginable, the breathtaking. Stories that touch the soul. Feel the speed, the passion. Enjoy spectacular natural and cultural landscapes. 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
11: Highways and railways across China are witnessing peak travel as millions return home from the week-long National Day break, which ends today. Our reporter Huang Yi.
12: And there's been a newly built food delivery facilities outside of the entrance, which make it easier for passengers to pick up the food while waiting for their trains. And Wuhan is just a one snapshot of what is happening all across the country. As this year, instead of simply just traveling between two so alongside railway, the daily traffic on China's airline has also seen an increase of 4.3% year on year. And what's particularly notable is that booking for long-distance flights covering over 2,000 kilometers has jumped seven more cities within multiple cities. And this record-high passenger traffic is also a sign of China's increasingly connected and
11: from you, thank you so much.
4: Now, high-tech devices and AI are helping traffic authorities nationwide monitor roads, respond to incidents, and also keep traffic moving.
13: During the National Day holiday, we set up two flight routes for routine patrols.

0: The province highway authorities are using AI to monitor traffic on expressways and toll stations 24/7.
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0: the city of Chengdu, who carries that name, and a commitment to ensuring the safety of the country's trains.
2: It's 8 p.m. when Huang Guoqun starts his night shift at Southwest China's largest high-speed train maintenance base. After checking the work details, he heads to a food.

0: Houthis have warned of more retaliation against Saudi Arabia and any country that intervenes in the conflict. Ihab Al-Fandi reports from Sana'a.
1: Military spokesman Yan Sari said the group launched a ballistic missile at Abha International Airport, claiming it hit the airport and disrupted air traffic. He also said several ballistic missiles were fired at the Al-Dagar military camp in Jizan. Saudi also authorities have confirmed the latest attacks on development, given the strategic importance of Bab al-Mandab international shipping. But Sana'a, again, strongly rejecting that account. Sana'a's official forces have carried out operation around Hodeidah, targeting what it describes as weapons from your side, explosive loading boats, and naval mines. The coalition also says the operation is aimed at preventing Ansarullah Houthi attacks on shipping in the southern Red Sea and protecting navigation around Bab al-Mandab. And this is where the conflict is taking on a much wider regional dimension. The activation of the Makkah Divines Alliance is significant, by the way, because it could bring Pakistan and Turkey more directly into the conflict, as we know, with discussions about rapidly deploying military forces and as well as, I mean, here, capabilities to Saudi Arabia.
0: And it's been 3 years since Israel began its deadly bombardment of Gaza after an attack by Hamas on southern Israel. And today, more than 20,000 Palestinians were sick or injured after...
2: ...been trying since January to get her evacuated.
3: She has complications and is in constant pain. She needs surgery to stabilize her vertebrae and remove shrapnel. It's not a complicated operation, but here in Gaza, we don't have the necessary equipment to perform it on a 6-year-old child.
2: 10-year-old Tala Ouda suffers from chronic weakness in her leg muscles and needs surgery. Her condition has worsened, leaving her dependent on a wheelchair.
4: Tala's future has been lost since the war began. We haven't been able to find help to get her transferred for treatment abroad. I appeal to everyone with a conscience to stand with Tala and help her. She wants to stand and walk, but she can't. When she sees other children playing, she becomes frustrated.
2: Cancer patient Badr al-Sawafiri is also waiting for medical evacuation. His family says the treatment...
5: ...for months, but nothing has happened. We are pleading for him to be allowed to travel for treatment because his health continues to deteriorate.
2: Gaza's health ministry says more than 1,600 patients have died while waiting for medical evacuation. Only around 20 patients are currently evacuated each day.
6: More than 20,000 patients are waiting to be treated, around 2,000 other emergency cases, and more than 5,000 children.
2: After nearly 3 years of war,
0: which began in mid-September, authorities say more than 480 people were taken into custody by police, bringing the total number of arrests to over 6,500. And the French Prime Minister called off classes in high schools for the rest of the week. Sarah Coates has more from Paris.
7: Are police using water cannons? They're also using tear gas. We've been seeing people sitting on the gutters who are suffering from tear gas inhalation. So until Friday, he's denouncing what he calls an escalation of violence. And he says that this suspension of classes will give time for teachers to facilitate a structured space for student mobilisation. So certainly there is a lot of anger here on the ground, and that is due to what students say is a real deterioration too long. Let's take a little listen to what we heard from some people just earlier.
8: There's no teachers, and the government doesn't want to employ teachers, and they want to suppress teachers. The students can't have their diploma because they can't pass their exam because they don't have the teachers.
9: There are so many
10: underprivileged high schools, and above all, we're here to make our voices heard and put an end to police repression because everyone has had enough of it.
0: Japanese civilians have protested outside the U.S. Embassy in Tokyo, calling for an end to the U.S. military presence in Japan. Tuesday's protest comes after police arrested a U.S. Marine on suspicion of robbing and killing a woman in Okinawa, where the U.S. has 30,000 active duty
9: It's not just Okinawa. There are U.S. military bases

0: places in other parts of Japan as well. Similar violent incidents continue to occur.
1: As for the Japanese government's attitude toward this incident,
0: government protecting. The Japanese government always says that U.S. forces are necessary to protect Japan, but in reality, the people have not been protected.
2: There was a tension in Okinawa, and Okinawa police say they handled 101 U.S. military-related criminal cases in 2025.

0: Coming up on Sports Scene, capital achievement. Novak Djokovic wins a record. England captain Harry Kane marks his record equaling 125th appearance with a brace and a 3-0 win over Czechia in the UEFA Nations League. Good afternoon. Thanks for joining us on Sports Scene. I'm Greg Lafferty in Beijing. We begin with tennis from the China Open, and 39-year-old Novak Djokovic won a record-extending seventh title in a rather disappointing fashion as Alex de Minaur retired injured. The victory means the Serb remains perfect in Beijing, having won all 34 of his singles matches in the capital. Djokovic is at the top in his six previous appearances at the tournament. He claimed the trophy every time, the last of those coming in 2015. In his long-awaited return, 11 years later...
1: High expectations from myself, and obviously want to always visualize myself with a trophy. You know, this year has been fine. The good feeling on the court, and obviously, you know, I know that when I'm feeling well and striking the ball well, I can still compete at the highest level. And this week has been an evidence to that. To be honest, I'm very proud. Want to thank my team for incredible patience with me, primarily, and also support. They know what we've been through.
2: I want to say sorry to all the amazing fans that came to watch this match. I wish I could have. I didn't want to finish like this, so really, really sorry. Would love to come back, so thank you all, and hopefully see you next year.
0: The China Open is more than a tennis tournament, and it has become a great boost to the country's economy during the National Day holiday, while also hoping to grow another racket sport. Sports Scene's Juman Dan has more from the National Tennis Center.
3: Well, pickleball continues its annual promotion campaign, drawing massive crowds of holiday visitors at the National Tennis Center. The fast-growing sport has witnessed surging professional events and nationwide public participation, becoming one of the most popular lifestyle choices during the Golden Week.
4: Pickleball has enjoyed a major boost this year.
3: Competition.
5: We began promoting pickleball at the China Open in 2023. So in that first year, most people really knew nothing about it. Then from 2024 to 2025 and now into 2026, this year marks the fourth year. In 2024, 20,000 people see how quickly pickleball is developing. Over the past 2 years, our association has also been working on developing the pickleball project in a systematic way. We have built very complete systems for competitions, coach development, and referee development.
3: This year, the sport's momentum has reached new highs, with expanded official tournaments calendars, wider city coverage, and record-high public engagement nationwide.
5: The China Pickleball Circuit event we launched began

0: began in 2024, and at that time, the number of events held was 80 stops. By this year, it has already reached more than 1,000 stops. We also have some events, some international events, allowing high-level athletes to compete on the same court with our Chinese athletes.
1: For years, the annual campaign has witnessed the sport's remarkable transformation from obscurity to mainstream awareness.
2: When we first launched pickleball promotion at the China Open,
1: it will further stimulate sports consumption vitality and inject lasting impact into China's sports industry development. Zhuman Dan, CGTN.
3: We stay in Beijing for table tennis from the WTT China Smash, where Wen Reibo is the only home player left in the men's singles after the 19-year-old beat intensity to win five straight points and take the first game 11-6.Duda starts the second game with aggression and quickly jumps out to a 6-1 lead. After Wen closed the gap to 6-5, the referee whistles him for blocking the ball on his next serve. He immediately challenges, and the replay shows the ball remained visible, so the official's call is overruled. Wen takes control from there and brings up game point before prevailing again by a margin of 11-8.He stays in control and closes out the third game 11-7 to set up a last 16 meeting with Sweden's Truls Morgard.
4: We prepare well before this match. My coach and I talked about different situations such as leading, getting caught and falling behind, and I was prepared for all of them, so I feel that I perform well here.
3: World number 58 Batra fights back to lead the top seed 4-0 early in the second game.After home favorite Wang leveled the score at 9, she sends a forehand long. That gives Batra game point, and she prevails 11-9. But Wang regains control by scoring the first 3 points to open the third game. And even though the Indian cut the deficit to 1, Wang eventually claims it 11-6. She then wraps up the fourth league, and Harry Kane marked a landmark night in style, celebrating a record-equaling 125th England cap with 2 classic goals as his side cruised to a 3-0 win over Czechia at Wembley. Thomas Tuchel makes 4 changes to the team that demolished Croatia 7-0 at the weekend, with Trent Alexander-Arnold recalled at right back for his first England appearance at Wembley in 2 years, and Kane drawing level with Peter Shilton's men's appearance record. The breakthrough comes in bizarre fashion on 27 minutes. Kane whips in a teasing cross, and Czech defender Vladimir Kufal diverts the ball into his own net to hand England the lead. 5 minutes before halftime, Kane strokes home to give the Wembley crowd the goal they had been waiting for on his big night. Then around the hour mark, Kane rises to power home a trademark header, his 91st international goal, and effectively sealed the 3 points. With the 3 lines in complete control and 6 points clear of Croatia with 2 games to go in Group A3, Kane is withdrawn to a standing ovation in the closing stages. The 3-0 victory leaves England almost certain to join leader Spain in the quarterfinals in March, while their captain's relentless scoring form inevitably prompts questions about how close he can get to Cristiano Ronaldo's men's all-time international record of 146 goals.
5: Oh, it's an awful long way away right now, but who knows? You know, I'm in great shape. I've said before about some of the players who have played well into their late 30s and still at the highest level and even 40s now. So, yeah, it's always, you know, it's season by season with me. As long as I feel like I can help the team and be valuable for the team, I'll be around, you know.
3: Speaking of Ronaldo, the Portuguese captain has broken his silence after leaving the national team camp by publicly accusing new coach Jorge Jesus left Ronaldo unused on the bench for a Nations League match against Norway before announcing that the Al Nassr striker would not start the following game against Denmark. In response, Ronaldo left the national team camp. Portugal's most capped player and all-time leading scorer said he had accepted a detailed plan to manage his minutes but claimed shift trust, alleging that instead the coach chose to speak aggressively at a press conference. Despite the off-field storm, Portugal went on to win all of their Nations League fixtures in Group A4 without their longtime talisman and qualify for the quarterfinals with 2 games to spare. That is it for us right now. We'll be back at 3:30.

0: great thinker and the philosopher of China's Southern Song Dynasty. He is considered the representative figure of Confucianism following Confucius in today's China. Our first stop begins right here, surrounded by these green mountains and clear waters.
1: This place is how long?
2: 全长16.5公里。
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0: 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During this time, he visited Sanming 11 times

0: Welcome to the world today, everyone. I'm Zhong Shi, live in Beijing. High-tech devices and AI are helping traffic authorities across China monitor roads, respond to incidents, and keep traffic moving.
1: 15 meters per second, reaching the scene 5 to 8 minutes earlier than traffic officers.
0: In Jiangxi province, highway authorities are using AI to monitor travel on expressways and toll stations 24/7. The system can detect bottlenecks and sudden traffic disruptions in real time, helping
2: fluctuate sharply. Relying solely on personnel to patrol the roads means slower response times and blind spots. The AI early warning system addresses
0: thousands of small commodities in a wide range of categories. Yiwu offers are affordable and give value for money, attracting buyers from all over China and overseas. The city has issued about 5 million yuan, over $700,000 in consumer vouchers under its Yiwu Ready to Roam Cultural Tourism Consumption Month. Yiwu has also launched 6 themed routes for diversified holiday experience.

0: experiences. But for some travelers, nothing beats shopping Yiwu's wholesale market.
1: We came here from Xinjiang. Today we're going to get another suitcase, some decorations and some small figurines, and see if there's anything else we could take back home to sell. We've run out of space. We had one big suitcase and one small one, and they're both full. So we said we had to get another suitcase. Otherwise,
2: I decided to take it. Really, if you can take all, you want to take all, but you just can take one and. But I think for sale it has.
0: With international scientists.
3: China's space station will become an open platform for scientific experiments in space, accessible to scientists around the world. We can further deepen cooperation in areas including scientific research, astronaut training, on joint training with taikonauts. According to the plan, one Pakistani astronaut will serve as a payload specialist on a short-duration flight mission. In the future, we will conduct research and development in lunar science and build a lunar research station. To this end, we also hope to actively engage in exchanges with countries around the world and explore opportunities for cooperation.
0: Protests in France against a lack of funding in education have become increasingly violent. Hundreds of thousands of students, joined by teachers and parents, are demanding.
4: There's a lot of anger here on the ground, and that is due to what students say is a real deterioration of learning facilities. They simply say there are too many people in classrooms. They say they're being forced to study in extremely hot conditions and that their school days are far too long. Let's take a little listen to what we heard from some people just earlier.
5: There's no teachers, and the government doesn't want to employ teachers, and they want to suppress teachers. The students can't have their diploma because they can't pass their exam because they don't have the teachers.
6: There are so many inequalities between schools from Paris and outside of Paris. We want simply to have good conditions in class.
7: We want to stand up for everyone, to support underprivileged high schools, and above all, we're here to make our voices heard and put an end to police repression because everyone has had enough of it.
0: Japanese civilians have protested outside the U.S. Embassy in Tokyo, calling for an end to the U.S. military presence in Japan. Tuesday's protest comes after police arrested a U.S. Marine on suspicion of robbing and killing a woman in Okinawa, where the U.S. has 30,000 active duty troops. The protesters are angry about crimes by U.S. servicemen and the Takaichi administration's failure to address the problem.
8: It's not just
9: the auction of bases that Okinawans have opposed, but it's also deploying U.S. military weapons across Okinawa, trying to turn Okinawa into a battlefield once again.
8: I ask myself, who is the Japanese government protecting? The Japanese government always says that U.S. forces are necessary to protect Japan. But
0: Kyoto News says this will be followed by a 30-day period of reflection, with U.S. troops required to remain on base or at their off-base residences between midnight and 5 a.m. Criminal cases from sexual assault to murder involving U.S. military personnel have long been a source of tension in Okinawa. Okinawa police say they handled 101 U.S. military-related criminal cases in 2025, up from about 40 in 2020. With a peak still to come. In some parts of the country, wheat harvests are already much smaller than anticipated. Sumitra Naidu reports on how El Nino

0: Most farmers are concerned about the next planting season and whether they will have enough to harvest next year.
1: In the Gauteng province, the seasons are different. Farmers here will only harvest in December to January. But the national harvest is forecast lower at around 1.8 million tonnes, down 5% from last season.

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0: the coast around the Bab al-Mandab Strait. The South
1: Strait, Saudi backed government forces say they have retaken Jubab districts and several strategic positions overlooking the strait. And they also say they have recaptured Muqa. This would be a significant development given the strategic importance of Bab al-Mandab to international shipping. But Sana'a, again, strongly rejecting that account. Sana'a's officials denied that Muqa has fallen and say their forces are still holding the territorial gains they made in recent weeks. So at the moment, we are hearing two very different versions of what is happening on the ground. There's also a maritime dimension to this, by the way. The Saudi-led coalition says its naval forces have carried down operation around Hodeidah, targeting what it describes as weapons from your sides, explosive loading boats, and naval mines. The coalition also says the operation is aimed at preventing Ansarullah Houthi attacks on shipping in the southern Red Sea and protecting navigation around Bab al-Mandab. And this is where the conflict is taking on a much wider regional dimension, the activation of the
2: trying to hold on to. One of them begins with a planned canvas. Before the war, Bain Tingstingians wanted during the war. Arish lost one eye, changing how she sees the world and how she paints it.
3: كمرأة في غزة نفسيا وجسديا اندمرت نفسيا بطل عندي جخف زي زمان

0: Painting. Around her, large parts of Gaza have been reduced to rubble. But in one part of Gaza City, even the Basil says his factory was destroyed in the war, so he started again with less. For others, starting again means regaining something once taken for granted, like walking. Omar Halawa was 12 when an Israeli airstrike cost him his right leg. Now, 13, he's still wearing. The way they run has changed, but the goal has not. On a football field in central Gaza, young women train on crutches as part of Palestinians' first woman amputees football team. Among them is 24-year-old Rozan Khaira.
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0: These children have been killed since the war began. For other members of Gaza's younger generation, recovery is taking the form of the sound of a music. Inside temporary learning spaces, displaced children are finding a different sound from the war around them. Here, music offers them a small space to learn, play, and feel like children again. Ghazal Abu Jubba is learning to play the violin.
2: صرنا نيجي شبه يوميا بتغير عن النفسية كتير وبالذات من الوضع اللي احنا عشناه وعن جد وقف الحرب لأنه إحنا أطفال يعني زينا زي باقي الناس بدنا نعيش عن جد بدنا نعيش بسلام بأمان.
0: Across devastated Gaza, tens of millions of tons of rubble still stand in the way of reconstruction.
3: Yet, amid loss and pain, Gazans are trying to rebuild their lives and hold on to hope for a better future. Elena Liazri, CGTN, Gaza.
4: On October 7, 2023, Hamas militants killed some 1,200 people and abducted 251 others in one of the deadliest attacks in Israeli history. By now, most of the residents who fled have returned to their communities. But the
5: homes are under construction. Others are already built, waiting for those who will soon be returning. 3 years after the October 7th attack, life in the Gaza border
6: in all the region there was 132 living homes that got destroyed completely and more than 40 public centers that were destroyed and we are building now 132.
5: While this community is still in the process of rebuilding in nearby Nahal Oz,
7: it was just time to come back home and see if we can live here again.
5: Naomi's home sits right on the fence in one of the closest communities to the border itself. The distance is less than a kilometer. She was trapped in the safe room with her family for nearly 20 hours.
7: It's very complicated. It's multifaceted. It's trauma. It's pain. It's grief. It's rebuilding a relationship of trust with the army, asking when or if this can happen again. There are explosions across the border.
5: On to Sderot, the largest city on the Gaza border. Shops are open, there's traffic in the streets. Nothing indicates what happened here 3 years ago, and people are just happy to be back.
8: Almost everybody came back. We not have place, different place to live. So we have people that are going, living in different places in Israel, also from outside, from Israel. But we'd be grateful to live in the country we have. We not have a different country.
5: 3 years on, there are mixed emotions in the Gaza border communities. Along with the relief of finally being back home, there's also a clear understanding that the security situation is still unstable and the war never really came to an end. Jonathan Regev, CGTN, Tel Aviv.
9: Images may appear to be identical, but looks can be deceiving. The difference is not always obvious. It has to be discovered. There are always different sides to a story. put the focus on the details. To see more, to understand better. CGTN. See the difference.
4: Our reporter Aaron Liu travels along the old Long March route to find out more about the revolution's legacy today.
10: This century-old photo captures the quiet streets of old Zunyi. Yet behind this peaceful frame lay one of the gravest crises for China's...
11: 想要进站遵义

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1: All reverse boats were sunk, cold intensified, supplies dwindled, the enemy closed in, time was running out.On January 2, 1935, the Red Army forced the crossing. This boat breakout shattered the blockade and saved the revolution from collapse.
2: 我的外公打得扎起了，才躲过去，翻到对面。
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1: On January 2, 1935, the Red Army forced the crossing. This boat breakout shattered the blockade and saved the revolution from collapse.
3: 这个回龙场这边突破了之后呢，就来到了下一站。
1: It was in this simple room that China's revolution found its new way forward amid uncertainty.
4: I'm standing inside the room where the Zunyi conference was held.This table and clock right here are authentic original relics from 1935. This landmark meeting took place that year. It became a turning point and changed the course of history.
1: In just 3 days, the conference corrected past errors and reset the revolutionary course. For the first time, the CPC steered its own destiny.The long march spirit is defined by perseverance against overwhelming hardship. This resolve has lived on in Zunyi's land and people. Decades have passed. Battlefields have turned into peaceful, vibrant countryside. History has given way to ordinary, beautiful life.
5: 感觉
6: 我的啊晒干了的，大点的话，点都晒的有，没得好。
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6: 农村镇上啊
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7: 能考虑到这些叔叔阿姨，然后爷爷奶奶他们种菜的不易，所以我想通过我。
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8: 438块钱
6: 四十哈。
1: Mountains and rivers remain. The spirit endures.Past breakthroughs have forged today's rural renewal. Aaron Liu, CGTN, Zunyi, Guizhou Province.
9: Protests in France against a lack of funding in education have become increasingly violent. Hundreds of thousands of students, joined by teachers and parents, are demanding the government resolve the problem of understaffing and repair dilapidated classrooms. Tuesday was the biggest day of protests, which began in mid-September.Authorities say more than 480 people were taken into custody. The French Prime Minister has called off classes in high schools for the rest of the week. Sarah Coates has more from Paris.
10: Where there have been clashes with the police, we've been seeing water cannons being used, also tear gas being let off. A lot of students are sitting on the curbs with serious eye-watering due, of course, to this tear gas. Now, we can report that some 450,000 people have been mobilized right around the country. Here in Paris alone, about 150,000 people. Now, students say that there's overcrowding in classrooms. They say that their facilities simply are not up to standard, and they are calling on the government to do better. Here's what some of them told us.
11: So we're at a school, a pretty privileged high school, start at 8 a.m. and don't finish until 6 p.m.
12: The government doesn't want to employ teachers and they want to suppress teachers so the students can't have their diploma because they can't pass their exam because they don't have the teachers andYeah, it's like they're lost.
10: For student mobilizations, there certainly is a serious situation, and these students say they will not back down until their demands are met. Sarah Coates, CGTN.
9: 26. It's the world's largest space event and runs through October 9th. Wu Lei spoke with attendees to learn how China's expanding into the global market.
13: Never A growing number of Chinese space companies are offering launch services, satellite components, and one-stop solutions. They are tapping into the markets across the world and work with international partners to reshape the global space.

0: based economy.
1: It's a prime time for exchanges and ink collaboration. A Chinese commercial space company has signed a new agreement on AI satellites with their Omani partner.
2: We're also announcing the launch of our upcoming new two satellites with a 0.5 resolution, further advancing our capability within the space industry in Oman and in the region, especially when it comes to the knowledge transfer. It's really essential with us on capacity building.
3: While we're working with Oman,
4: leverage this capability and network to introduce the solutions, services and products of the partners in the Chinese aerospace industry.
1: There are different kinds of satellites, including remote sensing, communication and navigation. It's becoming increasingly important for space manufacturers to offer innovative payload systems that can combine these services together.
5: Because we designed from chip level to device level and to subsystem and to satellite, so with four levels of research and development, we're able to cut down costs and increase performance dramatically.
1: Besides satellites, many across the supply chain, these companies are increasingly looking to collaborate with international partners to reshape the global space economy.
6: 3 years on, Gaza lies in ruins and its healthcare system devastated as insecurity prevails among Israelis across the border. Police in France fire tear gas and water cannons to disperse violent protesters in the biggest day yet of student demonstrations. And that's all the time we have on this program. Thanks for watching. Have a good day.

0: The vibe. We venture beyond Grayling's iconic karst peaks into a living countryside of rice terraces, rivers, and ethnic traditions. In the footsteps of Wonsan's ancient streets, birthplace of the Red Army Women's Independent Division. That and more coming up next.
1: Hey guys, welcome to The Vibe on CGTN. I'm Julian Wakin in Beijing. Thank you for joining us. Here on The Vibe, we feature the latest trends in arts and culture every day, Monday through Friday. The National Day holiday is China's favorite time to hit the road. Today, I'm sitting out with my friend Eliza Arce from the Philippines, and together we're taking you to China's most picturesque city, Guilin. Join us as we scale thousand-year-old rice terraces, cycle through karst mountains.
2: Longsheng's annual Shuyang Festival takes place in Guangxi. And I'm not flying solo. I'm joined by Eliza, who spent years in Guangxi.
3: 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I'm so excited.
1: Ta-da-da!
3: Ta-da-da!
4: I've been living in Guangxi for several years, learning music and exploring the region. 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

0: The Shuyan Festival is a tradition unique to the Longjing Rice Terrace, the Rice Goddess.
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1: this is definitely different from any festivals that I've been to, right?
5: I agree.
1: It's the Shuyan Festival, and it's raining really, really hard, incredibly. But everyone is so happy here. They're so cheerful. Maybe because the rain is a sign of prosperity and abundance for the crops here. Do you have terrace, rice terraces like this?
5: We do. It's called the Banawe Rice Terraces, and it's actually recognized as the living cultural landscape of unparalleled beauty. It's in the northern part of the Philippines. And we have, same as the terraces here, they were also made and contoured by the locals themselves.
0: Eyeing the mountains of Longsheng in southern China, shaped by generations of people from different ethnic communities living in harmony with the land. In the mist and rain, villagers gather to honor the fields. Bent over the waterlogged paddies, they move in rhythm, planting roll upon roll of bright green
6: seedlings. 而秋天主要是最美的季节。
0: New energy to the Longji Rice Terraces. People gather to celebrate the season with food, music, and traditions passed in through generations.
7: The people here are so welcoming, as you can see.
0: As night falls, the terraces take
8: a kind of bob our head. Where else do you get to see this?
9: It's magical.
8: Fireworks in misty clouds. This feels like the spring festival, and it is about spring cultivation. It's not about spring, but it's about land cultivation and saying thank you to the land.
0: Deep within the Longjing Rice Terraces lies Huang Luoyao Village, a place renowned for the long hair of its women. Here, most women wear their hair long, thick, and glossy. But the story behind this tradition begins not in front of a mirror, but with everyday meals.

0: It smells so good.
1: Right? I love the richness of the pork, and it's infused with the smell of the mountain.
0: Yes, and the bamboo gives such a unique flavor.
1: Like the bamboo rice, right? They use the rice rinse water to wash their hair. And did you notice that there's not one piece of gray hair after walking the entire village?
0: I can testify to that.
1: Let's go and find out.
2: For the Red Yeo ethnic group, rice water has long been used as a natural shampoo. We've asked Hai Liao, local ambassador who shares Red Yeo culture with people around the world, to show us the secret behind it.
0: 哇、wow, I thought my hair was long until I met them.
1: Compared to them, I have no hair.
0: Yeah.
1: Right? Basically, I have no hair.
0: Yeah.
3: 长发是在我们红瑶是代表长命与富贵的意思，
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0: glossy hair, but also a way of life rooted in the land.
1: Well, one of the perks of this village is that it's got an endless supply of spring water, as you can see behind me. And this is also where the local women wash their hair. Eliza, are you ready?
2: I am. We are here for the experience.
3: 好奇是真的吗？还是说为什么年纪大了头发还那么多那么黑？就特别多人留言，然后我就觉得有一种动力，然后我就会坚持，让更多的人海内外的朋友了解到我们这个红瑶族。
0: For the Radial ethnic group, hair is more than beauty. It marks different stages of life and carries stories passed down through generations. Their stories don't end with their hair. They're also woven into the clothes they wear. The cloth drying festival is an important tradition for the Radial ethnic group. Families hang their handmade garments out under the sun to keep them dry and protect them from moisture and insects. During this time, every street and corner is filled with these vibrant traditional costumes, and the entire village is transformed into an open-air exhibition. Although we're not here during the festival, we meet a traditional Red Yao textile artisan to learn more about this intricate craft.
4: This is for the girls.
5: 我身上穿这个就是中年银穿的，它是配一点银色，深色一点。还有一种是老人家穿的，就是黑色的。
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1: a guess, Eliza. What kind of animal is this?
2: Dog.
1: You heard it.
2: Yes.
1: Okay.
2: She just said it.
1: What about this one?
2: It's a cat.
1: So far, so good. Okay. What about this one?
2: A goat. Is it a goat?
4: 是羊吗？不是，是牛。啊，牛。潘老师要想问一下啊，程序的。我织这个就是姑娘穿的，还有这个。 我绣这个是刚才这个，你看一下是反面绣。哦，这是反面绣。把这些动物。So
1: Eliza, how do you find a bonfire?
2: I love it. It's for me, signifying it's a new beginning.
1: How do you find a bonfire? It's right here, as you can see on this side. This is sort of like leading up to the bonfire tonight. It's sort of warming up to the bonfire tonight. Listen to that. Isn't it incredible? And we were supposed to be in costumes too, right?
2: Yes.
1: But we couldn't really decide on one because there are so many different ethnic groups.
2: There are a lot of options.
1: So many different ones. You have the drum people, you have the dom and the yao. It's a melting pot, just like the bonfire here.
0: Limestone peaks, rivers, and hidden caves into one of the world's most spectacular karst regions. Today, the scenery that once shaped London.
1: Doesn't it make you want to just climb and go and try it out
2: climb.
1: And experience the landscape here?
2: Well, I want to experience the landscape here, but
1: right?
2: Climb?
1: 现在的理想.
2: Keep going, don't look down.
6: Come on, yeah.
1: Look at where I am now, Look at what everyone's missing out, Eliza. Look at what you're missing out. Check that out!
2: It's a must try here in Guilin. And wait, before you pour the soup, we have to put the toppings first. I'll put the
1: oh, those are the toppings.
2: Yes.
1: I thought those were the side dishes. We put the toppings in the soup?
2: Or you put the toppings on your bowl.
1: Into our bowl?
2: Yes.
1: Okay.
2: And then you put the yōcha, the chives.
1: Thank you. It's like having a little ball, like a dance ball in your mouth. And different types of like textures, and it's incredible.

0: very light. I think it's a sauce. The sauce is very special. So this afternoon, I know you've been wanting to, you know, we rode along the river, right?
1: And
0: you, so you, I know you wanted to get into the river.
1: Yes.
0: You get to dabble or tiptoeing the river. So we're going to go bamboo rafting.
1: Let's go.
0: Let's go.
1: Hi, everyone. Hi, Julian. Say hi to the camera.
2: Hello, guys.
1: Hey, we are here in
2: Yangshuo, and we are floating on the
1: Yulong River.
2: Do you know what that means?
1: What does it mean?
2: It means meet the dragon river.
1: Meet the dragon.
2: We're here to meet the dragon.
1: Yep. And I have been here in Guilin for a couple of times, but it's my first time trying the...
2: It's my second time.
1: Bamboo raft.
2: Wow, almost this is crazy.
1: They're waiting for us to go.
2: Okay, here we go.
3: These bamboo rafts weren't for sightseeing. They were part of everyday life, carrying people and harvests along the rivers. Today, they've become one of the most iconic ways to experience the landscape itself.
1: Guilin's villages are magical, from the rice terraces to the rivers and mountains. This journey showed me how closely people here live with nature, and how traditions are still part of their everyday life. And as a singer, I was especially touched to see how music and dance remain woven into the community. I came on a voyage and discovered villages connected to the nature and the world.
3: Every village tells its own story. Some are written in the mountains, new visitors while keeping their traditions alive.

In the mountains of southwest China lies Wangcang, a small county that once served as the capital of the Sichuan Shanxi Revolutionary.

0: 街组建的。当时一共有2500余名，妇女就参加了妇女独立诗。
1: So who were these
0: 街组建的？当时一共有2500余名，妇女就参加了妇女独立诗。
1: So who were these sticks provided medical aid? They did it all.
2: What strikes you today is not just the history, it's the fact that people still live here. The old houses are not museums, they're homes, restaurants, and tailor shops. The same streets that once echoed with marching now echo with the sounds of daily life.
3: Anyway, that story will wrap up this edition of The Vibe. Before we go, well, leave it with highlights of Tian Xu's collection at Paris Fashion Week. I'm Julian Wacken in Beijing. Thank you for joining us, and stay tuned for more CGTN News coming up next.

0: 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This is The World Today. I'm Beatrice Marshall in Nairobi. Fighting in Yemen has intensified as government forces and a Saudi-led coalition seek to retake territory and a crucial port from the Houthis. Yemen's Aden Security Authority says the Houthis launched two missiles at Aden International Airport. Yemeni government troops say they have made a lightning advance to seize the coast around the Bab el-Mandeb Strait. The Saudi-led coalition says it has intercepted a Houthi missile fired at the Saudi city of Khamis Mushait. Pakistan and Turkey say they will deploy troops to Saudi Arabia under their new Mecca defense deal. Meanwhile, the Houthis have warned of more retaliation against Saudi Arabia and any country that intervenes in the conflict. Ihab Al-Fandi reports from Sana'a.
1: Military spokesman Yahya Sari said the group launched a ballistic missile at Abha International Airport, claiming it hit the airport and disrupted air traffic. He also said several ballistic missiles were fired at the Al-Dagar military camp in Jizan. Saudi authorities have confirmed the latest attacks on Jizan.

0: Lumbang districts and several strategic positions overlooking the strait. And they also say they have recaptured Muka. This would be a significant development given the strategic importance of Baba Lumbang International Shipping. But Sana, again and again and again, strongly rejecting that account. Sana's officials denied that Muka has fallen and say their forces are still holding the territorial gains they made in recent weeks. So at the moment, we are hearing two very different versions of what is happening on the ground. There's also a maritime dimension to this, by the way. The Saudi-led coalition says its naval forces have carried down operation around Hodeidah, targeting what it describes as weapons from your side, explosive loading boats, and naval mines. The coalition also says the operation is aimed at preventing Ansarullah Houthi attacks on shipping in the southern Red Sea and protecting navigation around Bab al-Mandab. And this
1: destruction are individual stories of loss, injury, and displacement. Elina Al-Yazi has more.
2: Since October 2023, the war has reshaped Gaza. Behind the destruction are individual stories of what people have lost and what they are still trying to hold on to. One of them begins with a blank canvas. Before the war, painting was Arija Sahafin's passion. Then her brother was killed and her family home damaged. Arija and her mother.
3: وبطل تركيزي في الرسم زي قبل
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2: Basil says his factory was destroyed in the war so he started again with less for others starting again means regaining something once taken for granted
5: نفسي اعيش حياه حلوه مكان آمن أركب طرف صناعي أمشي على رجلي ألعب كورة مع أصحابي يعني أروح أسبح
2: Elsewhere in Gaza, women who also lost limbs during the war
6: لمعي من أنا وصغيرة وإنه أنا انبطرت يعني هاد مش حاجة إنها توقفني عن عن عن حلمي وعن مستقبلي وعن هوايتي المفضلة
2: Free is taking the form of the sound of a music. Inside temporary learning spaces.
7: ناس بدنا نعيش بدنا نعيش عن جد بدنا نعيش بسلام بأمان.
2: Across devastated Gaza, tens of millions of tons of rubble still stand in the way of reconstruction. Meanwhile, President Donald Trump's vision of turning Gaza into what he called the Riviera of the Med, even among the ruins.
8: After 3 years of war, more than 73,000 Palestinians have been killed, with most of Gaza's homes destroyed or damaged. Yet, amid loss and pain, Gazans are trying to rebuild their lives and hold on to hope for a better future. Elena Liazri, CGTN, Gaza.
1: Meanwhile, 3 years on, Israeli residents who fled the Hamas attack say painful memories remain, and so do concerns about what lies ahead. Jonathan Rigev in Tel Aviv with more.
9: Large new neighborhoods are under construction. Others are already built, waiting for those who will soon be returning. 3 years after the October 7th attack, life in the Gaza border communities is slowly returning back to normal.
10: It will be bigger and it will be better. Of course, there will be sorrow and pain and a traumatic situation, but I think that living here and dealing with it together will make Berry big again.
9: Berry was the worst hit community on that day. More than 100 of the residents are already back home.
11: So we were evacuated that night and we were 26 months away. And 9 months ago, we decided it was just time to come back home and see if we can live here again.
9: Naomi's home sits right on the fence in one of the closest communities to the border itself. The distance is less than a kilometer. She was trapped in the safe room with her family for nearly 20 hours.
11: It's very complicated. It's multifaceted.
9: Shops are open. There's traffic in the streets. Nothing indicates what

0: happened here 3 years ago, and people are just happy to be back.
1: Almost everybody came back, but we'd be grateful to live in the country we have. We not have a different country.
0: 3 years on, there are mixed emotions in the Gaza border communities. Along with the relief of finally being back home, there's also a clear understanding that the security situation is still unstable and the war never really came to an end.
2: Hundreds of thousands of students, joined by teachers and parents, are demanding the government resolve the problem of understaffing and repair dilapidated classrooms. For this edition of The World Today, I'll be back shortly with more news from the continent in Africa Live. Thanks for watching.

0: Kenya expands its Ebola response as health authorities confirm the country's first case and death from the ongoing outbreak in the region. As Ethiopia's Prime Minister Abiy begins another term, we'll look at Abiy Ahmed's biggest challenges over the coming 5 years. And Khartoum reopens a major hospital as Sudan's capital continues its rehabilitation amid the ongoing conflict. Summer Olympics. We begin with the Ebola outbreak, and Kenya has confirmed its first case and death. The patient, a Kenyan national, died on Monday night and has already been buried in line with Ebola burial protocols. He had been living in the Democratic Republic of the Congo, where authorities say he received treatment at several hospitals after falling ill about a month ago. He then traveled by road to from the DRC to Uganda before boarding a flight to Kenya and arriving on Saturday afternoon. Ugandan authorities say the patient was screened while transiting through the country, but his temperature was normal at the time. Kenya's health ministry says 28 contacts, including family members and healthcare workers, have been identified, with quarantine arrangements underway for those considered to be at risk. Authorities are also tracing 23 passengers and 4 crew members who traveled on the same flight. And for more on Kenya's Ebola response and preparedness, we earlier spoke to Dr. Neema Kimambo, the Kenyan representative for the World Health Organization.
1: The fact that this patience and this has enabled the early detection and also the quick action from the country. The Bundibugyo virus, Ebola virus disease, is transmitted through fluids from the infected person. So it could be different types of fluids, it could be blood. It is not transmitted personal protective equipment as they were dealing with the patient, but to be on the safe side, it's important that we make sure that they are quarantined, that they are followed up for the required 21 days. Border screening has 2 facets to it. One is to check temperatures of the traveler, the virus. So there's an element on what can be done by the health worker, by the port health staff at the airport, but there is also a significant dependence on truthfulness of the travelers, integrity of the travelers to be able to give truthful information, because that is what will allow what will allow the

0: the Port Health staff to have a proper index of suspicion. So screening has been taking place. Over 600,000 passengers have been screened. But yes, this has to be strengthened. It is not enough just to say that you will screen passengers who are coming from.
1: Second to the 2014-2016 West African outbreak, which killed over 11,000 people across Guinea, Liberia, and Sierra Leone. The rare strain behind the current outbreak has no approved vaccines or treatments, although various trials are underway. CGTN's Crystal Onkeo examines how the current epidemic has.
2: The outbreak began in Ituri province and quickly spread into seven provinces, including North Kivu, South Kivu, Chopo, and Otuele, with cases reported in major urban centers. Insecurity, deep-seated community mistrust, and attacks on Ebola facilities continue to complicate containment if identified and monitored. The WHO says outbreak control measures, including disease surveillance, continued after the last imported patient was discharged on 16th July. African countries were at risk of the outbreak. They are South Sudan, Rwanda, Kenya, Zambia, Central African Republic, Tanzania, Ethiopia. A joint continental preparedness and response plan in June. The six-month plan aimed to raise $518 million to support countries, according to Africa's top health body. Global funding cuts have limited the capacity of international organizations that were previously capable of running treatment centers, according to the WHO.
3: It's a good day for the Kitobi family. Six family members have been declared Ebola-free and are ready to go back home after spending weeks at an Ebola treatment center in Beni. They have, however, lost four family members to the disease, while another four are undergoing treatment.
4: He shall live the day.
5: After the mild symptoms resembling those of Ebola, I took steps to raise awareness within the family so they will get tested for the virus.
3: While their recovery is a success story, 80% of Ebola deaths in recent weeks have occurred in communities rather than treatment centers. Fear, misinformation, self-medication, and the stigmatization of the virus are among the factors delaying treatment.
6: Unfortunately, leading the community to death. So those who decide to stay at home rather than seek treatment, preferring to die in their own homes, are simply perpetuating the epidemic.
3: While people near urban centers like Beni have access to full-scale Ebola treatment centers, those in remote villages can face severe delays in diagnosis and treatment. To bring health care closer to rural residents, transit centers like this one in Mukulia are being set up. These facilities raising efforts are another crucial part of containment. Health workers, local leaders and volunteers engage directly with residents to stop the spread of the virus.
7: Is to go to the hospital.
3: Response teams are continuing their efforts to bring care closer to communities despite local reluctance and to step up awareness.
1: And not the 32 initially reported. The Air Force has also released their identities to the public. The victims include five crew members, 14 Air Force.
8: About the need to build a comprehensive Ethiopian civilization, one that can overcome emerging domestic challenges as well as rapidly shifting global geopolitics.
5: But we still struggle to achieve food self-sufficiency. We can resolve these issues only if Ethiopia builds a civilization, and that civilization cannot be realized without seaport access. Based on the give-and-take principle, we will work tirelessly so that Ethiopia has a gateway to the outside world.

0: nation, adding that the East African nation would have a greater role in determining regional affairs.
1: Prime Minister Abiy Ahmed was adamant in his speech about the need to build peace and stability in the country and said dialogue and reconciliation would be the way to go about it. Yet he was also firm on the importance
0: stressed in his speech. Opposition leaders said they respected Abiy's plans but would also work to ensure he carried them out.
2: The Prime Minister's speech was, in my opinion at least, it was very comprehensive and it was inviting. It gave some hope to the people and to the parliamentarians as well. The plan the Prime Minister has for the next government, the port issue, working with the opposition political parties, implementing what the national dialogue has prescribed for the country as well, as a leader of the opposition.
3: The Ethiopian Prime Minister faces a full entry while embarking on his second term. We've been speaking to experts to help us unpack the broader ramifications of the conflict.
4: Coupled with some very serious, deliberate efforts to liberate the country, particularly in terms of access to the sea, a lot of reforms that he has driven in agriculture, in microeconomic development, I think they are largely offset by these current domestic challenges of civil conflict in the country. I think he has also demonstrated that Ethiopia is a serious military might in the region based on what we've seen in the recent time, in terms of critical infrastructure, in terms of armaments developments, and coupled with the fact that, like they used to say, that Ethiopia is the gateway to Africa, considering the significant air logistics that it provides to access other African countries. And I know that there is also a significant investment along developing that travel potential for the entire continent. So I think there is a lot on the table that the Prime Minister will want to concentrate on, particularly economic reform, but that is largely checkered by this current domestic crisis, Somalia into the theater, and coupled with the fact that Ethiopia is having very strained relationship with Eritrea. So these are geopolitical contestation that put Ethiopia in a very serious geopolitical dilemma. There could be a serious distraction from those economies in the region, whether it is in peacekeeping in Sudan or whether it is in South Sudan or any other part of the country, where it is expected that as a regional hegemon.
3: Following heavy rains and flooding in recent days, the Ministry of Education says classes will resume next week instead of this Wednesday. Several parts of the country have flooded, including the capital, Dakar, cutting off major roads. Local media reports that a number of people have been killed. The government warns of more rain to come and has activated an emergency plan. The floods come less than 4 weeks before Senegal is to host this year's Youth Olympic Games. You're watching Africa Live. Still ahead on the program, Khartoum reopens a major hospital as Sudan's capital continues its rehabilitation.

0: And now to war-torn Sudan, where health authorities in Khartoum are hailing the reopening of a major hospital.
1: Jim Malik Teaching Hospital in Khartoum. It has reopened after extensive renovations, making it the first hospital to resume operations since the onset of conflict in April 2023. The facility had been a major public hospital in the capital with the capacity to serve up to 40,000 patients per month before it was destroyed in the fighting for control of the city.
2: After the liberation of Khartoum, we visited the hospital and found it in a state of total devastation and total damage. A reconstruction phase began, driven by hospital staff, community groups, mobilized volunteers, and the sub-organization. Within a year, we reopened.
1: And the obstetrics, gynecology, and trauma departments. The Sudanese American Physicians Association, or SAPA, played. Local health authorities and the WHO say that damage assessment and identification of reconstruction needs for various health facilities continue. Even as fighting continues in other parts of the country, such work is seen as a crucial step in the long journey towards

0: is returning Khartoum to normal. Crystal Onkel, CGTN.
1: Zambia has agreed to sign a $1.5 billion health agreement with the United States after resolving some disputed clauses. Earlier this year, negotiations stalled over Lusaka's concerns over data privacy, in particular Washington's request for medical data. The U.S. had only with the U.S.-funded programs. Under the five-year joint health package, Zambia will provide $2.1 billion in domestic financing in addition to U.S. commitments. The agreement focuses on funding treatments for HIV/AIDS, malaria, maternal health, and epidemic preparedness. You're watching Africa Live. We'll now take a look at your business news. Still ahead. Africa set to launch its credit rating agency.
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2: Along the waters of
3: and in North Africa. 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CGTN,
1: Mitra Naidu reports.
0: The $200 million loan from the New Development Bank will finance the first phase of a bulk water supply project aimed at addressing years of ailing and, in some cases, non-existent water infrastructure in the Mogale-Kouena district in the Limpopo province. The bulk water scheme will draw on the Boshielo Dam on the Olifants River to supply industrial users and provide potable water to communities.
5: Got this pipeline passing 62 villages. And in those villages, by the way, there are people who are 23 years old, 24 years old, who have never had water from a tap.
0: Combined with private sector investment, the loan will fund the first phase of the Olifants Management Model Program, designed to provide bulk water supplies to industrial users and upgrade local water treatment systems. However, clean tap water may still be a distant prospect for nearby villagers.
5: There has to be higher level accountability as well as the private sector. You cannot take all this water, use it by industries and just ignore the people around there as if they don't exist.
0: The sovereign loan period is over 11 years with a three-year grace period at an interest rate just below 1%. However, with the loan priced in dollars, any currency weakness will make this debt more expensive.
6: You're borrowing in dollars. And if you don't really have any foreign investment expenditures, such as importing parts for a complicated project, but if it's just a bulk water project where we make the steel and the cement, we have local labor, then the real cost comes when your currency declines.
0: But it's the poor communities on the ground that are bearing the higher cost of not having clean drinking water. While the $200 million loan brings much-needed capital into one of South Africa's most water-stressed regions, the real test will be whether the investment can support economic activity while also improving reliable water access for surrounding communities. Sumitra Nadu, CGTN, South Africa.
1: Africa is set to roll out its own credit rating agency. The Africa Credit Rating Agency is scheduled for launch in Mauritius on Wednesday. Established under the African Union and developed under the oversight of the African Peer Review Mechanism, the agency will assist improving transparency, investor confidence and access to capital across African markets. The APRM estimates that Africa's market is worth around $4 trillion, but says less than 5% of financial instruments by value are currently rated. And your sports news is coming up. Here's what's ahead. South Africa is among seven countries in the running to host the 2036 Summer Olympics. Hosts will be named in 2028, and a final decision is expected in mid-2029. Los Angeles will host the 2028 Summer Games and Australia's Brisbane 4 years later. The head of the World Anti-Doping Agency has lauded Kenya's efforts in fighting substance abuse in sport. We told Banka has been visiting the East African country this week and has met

0: senior government officials, including President William Ruto, at State House. They discussed efforts to align Kenya's new anti-doping laws with the World Anti-Doping Code. The visit comes just 3 weeks after Kenya won hosting rights to the 2029 World Athletics Championship, marking a major endorsement of the country's fight against doping. Multiple prominent Kenyan athletes across the sporting spectrum have been provisionally suspended for anti-doping rule violations and whereabouts failures in the past few years. Meanwhile, the global anti-doping watchdog urged Kenyan entry.
1: So we will continue to build the capacity of anti-doping agents of Kenya. And I know that
2: Kenya calls itself proudly home of champions. And I like this slogan. But as you know, the every credible home.
0: With two goals as his side cruised to a 3-0 win over the Czech Republic at Wembley. The breakthrough came in bizarre fashion, just shy of the half-hour mark, when the Czech defender Vladimir Kufal diverted a Kane cross into his own net. 5 minutes before halftime, the 33-year-old stroked home to give the Wembley crowd the goal they had been waiting for on his big night. Then around the hour mark, Kane rose to power home a trademark header, his 91st international goal. With England in complete control, he has withdrawn to a standing ovation. The victory means the Three Lions are almost certain to join leaders Spain in the quarter-finals in March.
3: Many are talking about, we'll see how far we can get. Yeah, what's that, another 50-odd goals? You know, it's an awful long way away right now, but who knows? Yeah, I am, so... Yeah, we'll have to see. Let's see if we can get to 100 first, and then we'll go from there.
0: Ronaldo has scored 146 international goals, so Kane is still over half a century behind. Whether the 41-year-old can build further on that tally remains to be seen. After he sensationally left the Portuguese camp in frustration during the international window, his shock departure aroused suspicions of a row with Portugal's new head coach, Jorge Jesus, who wants to look. He apologized for walking out as he did and said he was prepared to accept any punishment for his actions. However, Ronaldo also pointed some blame at Jesus, who he said had not stuck to several agreements they had made. He insisted that the head coach should accept some responsibility. Jesus had earlier said he'd play Ronaldo only if he thought he could have an impact. Portugal had a very successful window, winning all four of their games. Lionel Messi delivered, yet his 208th cap was less about football and more a national celebration. Landmarks across the capital glowed with the team's colors, while fireworks lit up the ending. Messi converted a penalty to make it 3-0. It was his 126th and final international goal and prompted another round of chants around the ground.
4: Leaving, or rather an irreplaceable footballer is no longer playing. Surely it's certain there will never be another one like him. There will never be another one like him. And well, it's a very emotional day and at the same time sad because he won't play anymore with this jersey. Eternal gratitude for everything he has given us, for having defended this jersey like no one other. And well, for me, it was a dream to have coached him in reality.
0: Well, these were the scenes on the streets of Buenos Aires on Tuesday, with many moved to tears as Messi played his final international match. The evening concluded with a spectacular fireworks and drone show that formed the player's iconic number 10 jersey and an image of him holding the World Cup trophy above the stadium. The emotional ceremony in the stadium and in the city's night sky also featured tributes comparing Messi to Diego Maradona. The 2022 World Cup winner told the crowd,
5: "I didn't get tickets, that's why I came here. And I believe he left us standing very high in the world.
6: It's an enormous joy to have been here, to have lived through an epic era with him. Well, he's a guy who is an example. He taught us a lot on and off the field. So, well, he leaves us. He, being the greatest figure as he is historically, gives us the lesson that we must always try until we achieve what we want."
0: To tennis now, from the ATP China Open, and Novak Djokovic has won his seventh title after Alex de Minaur was forced to retire during Tuesday's final with a groin injury. The Australian left the court for a medical timeout after losing a first set tie break, but decided to play on with his left.

0: left thigh heavily bandaged. However, despite winning the first game of the second set, he knew he would not be able to complete the match. An exhausted Djokovic was seen
1: many times questioned, you know, whether I want to play, keep on playing this way, but, you know, feeling this way on the court. But this week has proven me wrong once again and given me a great confidence boost for the rest of the season.
0: Meanwhile, there was also a men's tennis final in Tokyo where they had a poor start, dropping serve in the very first game. However, the seven-time Grand Slam champion was back on terms by the sixth game. The opening set would eventually go to a tiebreaker, and despite some uncharacteristic errors, Alcaraz had enough to win it 7-4. The Spaniard then broke midway through the second set and went on to take it 6-4. It's the 23-year-old's first trophy since his Australian Open win.

0: is Asia Today.
1: Hello, thank you so much for joining us. It's 7 p.m. here in the Chinese capital. Coming up on our program. 3 years on, Gaza lies in ruins and its healthcare system devastated as insecurity prevails among Israelis across the border. The UN chief calls for a permanent ceasefire in Gaza as the truce reached last year has yet to deliver a credible path to recovery and peace. And it has been 3 years since Israel began its deadly bombardment of Gaza after an attack by Hamas on southern Israel. Today, conditions in Gaza remain dire despite a year-old ceasefire that secured the release of hostages and was meant to halt the war for good. The deal left Israel in control of 53% of Gaza, which has since expanded by Israeli forces to nearly two-thirds. Hamas controls the remaining third, where the two must recover and rebuild.
2: Actually, this is a very important point, as the destruction has been paramount and widespread at low levels in the Gaza Strip, particularly the construction sector, where hundreds of thousands of housing units have been actually destroyed and the people are not able yet to reconstruct them or repair them. But within some limited attempts by the population, attempts that very crudely produced, bricks or cement that is being recycled in the territory and only to repair some of the damages that hit some of their housing units. This is for the reconstruction. It almost shut down, except for some private schools that have been reopened in the territory with limited number of them, of people, of class, because of the lack of these appointments. That is actually, in brief, what I can say about the situation. There are other things that we can talk about, actually, of larger scale reductions or more reductions of aid supplies into Gaza because of the lack of aid to United Nations organizations. The WFA, for example, has reduced the stipend, monthly stipend, that used to deliver to 375,000 Palestinians to 60%, so 40% reduce of this stipend. Also, the United Nations warns that more than 950,000 Palestinians who used to get some hot meals will face some racial ones, stands at almost 227 compared with the agreed amount of the truckloads of 600.
1: Any relief efforts are needed to recover and rebuild, still a long way to go. Thank you so much, Rami Amagari, for reporting from Gaza City. All right, for more from Israel, we'll go live to Jonathan Regev, who is live for us in Tel Aviv. Good to see you, Jonathan. So how are Israelis marking the anniversary?
3: So there are various ceremonies, memorial ceremonies around the country begin, as you mentioned earlier, at 6:29 a.m. local time. That's the hour in which the attack began. The ceremonies at this time took place near the Gaza border. Mentioned that this year is quite somber and quite sad, I think even more than previous years, because this series not only comes as a memory of those who were killed and kidnapped on that morning, but also as a sharp reminder of how much this country is divided. We just mentioned the ceremonies taking place today. Today is the day the families are marking October 7th. But the government, the official government, the ceremonies actually took place on Monday, with very few of the families participating and practically no government officials participating in the ceremonies today. There's a wide divide in Israel between the two camps. One camp saying that the government is dragging the war on and on for political reasons. The other camp is saying that the families are using today's events to protest against the government and not really to remember those lost. So the politics are taking a center stage. Unfortunately, it should not be this way. This is a day to remember those killed, those kidnapped. The ceremonies that they held on Monday, not so much to remember the families, but for political purposes.
1: If you're reporting from Tel Aviv, we appreciate it. The loss of life and the level of destruction in Gaza has been unprecedented, with a strip reduced to rubble. To put all that into context, we're joined by our Ida Waringa here in the

0: Studio. Good to have you with us, Ida. So it has been 3 years. Walk us through all the devastations and unimaginable pains for people there.
1: Right, Hona. Let's look at some of those numbers behind the war. And following the Hamas attack that killed more than 1,200 Israelis in 2023, Israel has killed more than 74,000 Palestinians, 21,000 of which were children. This figure includes 14 in the rubble. More than 175,000 Palestinians have been injured, many of them with life-altering disabilities. Now, overall, about 8, as you can see from this satellite image in 2023. Fast forward to 2026, and it's almost entirely wiped out. There's little more than sand where homes once stood. With Gaza's destruction nearly complete, Israel has turned its attention to the West Bank. Tel Aviv has dragged West Bank. Some analysts say that the goal appears to be the prevention of a future Palestinian state. Hona, back
0: to you. Well, definitely is what those civilians and people who suffer most from conflicts and wars. Thank you so much, Ida, for walking us all of these. UN Secretary General Antonio Guterres has called for a permanent ceasefire in Gaza. This comes as Israel continues its strikes on the Gaza Strip despite a ceasefire reached last year. Guterres said the ceasefire has yet to deliver security, adequate humanitarian assistance, or a credible path to recovery and peace. He urged all parties to fully implement their commitments, stressing that the ceasefire must become permanent. Since the beginning of the war on Gaza, Israel and Hezbollah have been trading strikes over the Lebanese border. At least 9,000 people in Lebanon have been killed, with tens of thousands of people displaced. Many are still unable to return home as the country struggles with severe humanitarian and economic.
2: 2023, that Hezbollah launched rockets at Israel in support of its ally Hamas. Israel responded immediately, and the worst cross-border fighting that we have seen in decades began. There are tens of thousands of Lebanese who have not been home in 3 years, and there are hundreds of thousands of other Lebanese who have endured waves of displacement throughout the two full-blown wars between Israel and Hezbollah in the same time period. Over 9,000 Lebanese have been killed, and why situation that they have ever faced, and the list goes on. But importantly, this is not just a list of conflicts. All of these countries, Lebanon very much included, are still trying to understand what a post-October 7th Middle East looks like. Alliances are shifting, and it very much does feel that the region as a whole is being recalibrated. And that is as many fear that ahead of Israeli elections at the end of October, Tel Aviv could be preparing to unleash even more devastation.
0: We'll take a short break coming up. Much of the international community repeatedly pushed for a broader political settlement based on the two-state solution.
3: Images may appear to be identical, but looks can be deceiving. The difference is not always obvious. It has to be discovered. There are always different sides to a story. We put the focus on the details. To see more, to understand better. CGTN. See the difference.
0: To the Israel-Palestine conflict, one that could mean separate states for Jewish and Palestinian people. A high-level ministerial meeting at the 81st session of the UN General Assembly changed this.
4: Hello, and thank you for having me. Well, history has taught us that recognition has never been what liberates a nation. Recognition usually follows from national liberation struggle. Let's remember the wave of decolonization after the Second World War. Algeria, Vietnam, China, and much of Africa system was then obliged to recognize what already existed on the ground. Palestine has been denied that sequence. Israel was admitted to the UN in 1949 on the expectation that it would respect the partition and refugee resolutions. It never did, and it was never held to account. Recognition was extended to the occupier unconditionally and to the occupied only symbolically. Today, around three quarters of the UN member states recognize Palestine, yet the recognition has not stopped.

0: Secondly, no nation in the global south should assume its sovereignty is secure. To change this, recognition has to come with consequences multiplied and the occupation deepened. Any serious arrangement has to reverse that logic. It must bind Israel to its obligations, and it must protect the Palestinians and wider Arab neighbors from Israeli aggression, which, as I just mentioned, cannot be seen as a neutral guarantor while it keeps sending weapons to the only nuclear-armed state in the region, one that sits outside the Non-Proliferation Treaty and disregards any international inspection mechanisms while slaughtering more than 20,000 children in Gaza alone throughout the past 3 years. Third, what is ultimately at stake is sovereignty. We need.
1: Since October 2023, the war has reshaped Gaza. Behind the destruction are individual stories of what people have lost and what they are still trying to hold on to. One of them begins with a blank canvas. Before the war,
2: وجسديا خسرت عيني وبطل تركيزي في الرسم زي قبل.
1: Arij is still painting. Around her, large parts of Gaza have been reduced to rubble. But in one part of Gaza City, even the remnants of destroyed buildings are being given another purpose. In eastern Gaza City, باسل البطش operates a small workshop making
3: شغلات ممنوعة من قطاع غزة وفي ظل المعابر المغلقة زي كارتير مولد الكهرباء زي قطاع غيار السيارات قطاع غيار المولدات الشحون.
1: باسل says his factory was destroyed in the war. So Omar Halawa was 12 when an Israeli airstrike cost him his right leg. Now, 13, he's still waiting for a suitable prosthetic. The United Nations says Gaza is home to the largest cohort of child amputees in modern history. Among elsewhere in Gaza, women who also lost limbs during the war have already begun their journey back onto the football pitch. The way they run has changed, but the goal has not. On a football field in central Gaza, young women train on crutches as part of Palestinians' first woman amputees football team. Among them is 24-year-old Ruzan Khaira, a former runner.
4: انضمت انا لهذا الفريق لانه انا بالاصل انا كنت عداءه والرياضه كانت معي كبرت معي من الطفوله لانه احنا كنا عائله رياضيه من والدي وعمي خواتي البنات والشباب كنا عائله رياضيه فهذا الشيء كبر معي من انا وصغيره وانه انا انبطرت يعني هذا مش حاجه انها توقفني عن عن عن حلمي وعن مستقبلي وعن هوايتي المفضله.
1: More than 21,000 Palestinian children have been killed since the war began. For other members of Gaza's younger generation, recovery is taking the form of the sound of a music. Inside temporary learning spaces, displaced children are finding a different sound from the war around them. Here, music offers them a small space to learn, play, and feel like children again. غزل أبو جبة is learning to play the violin.
5: صرنا نيجي شبه يومياً.

0: at Columbia University, and Patrick Jong, founding managing partner of M31 Capital.
1: Marco Polo, 700 years ago, now the 21st century. Where is this idea from?
2: This idea came from my conversation with Jeff, and he was also inspired by and one of his and but I think we should do it. You know why? I think if you look at all the news in the public domain in the world, it's only about two things. Mm-hmm. One is AI. Mm-hmm. AI seems it's going to take
1: Everything.
2: Over the world.
1: Yes.
2: And the other one is geopolitics and evolved into war.
1: Yeah.
2: It's like nothing else matters.
1: Mm-hmm.
2: Jeff and I, we both are so well traveled. We have friends everywhere. And to show everyone the real world, maybe even more beautiful than you think.
1: Right. Jeff, I know that, you know, people obviously here, because we are, you know, frankly speaking, we are in a world now full of uncertainty. And now, you know, you have this drive. I know.
3: And sustainable development. So three points of emphasis. Peace in that this connected giant continent, Eurasia, which we artificially separate into Europe and Asia, but it's really one large landmass, works best when it is at peace and when it is making all the east-west connections. And there have been times in history when that has been the case, dating back 2,000 years ago when the Han Dynasty traded with the Roman Empire across the vast expanse and created the Silk Road. And then at the time of Marco Polo, 750 years ago, that was the Yuan Dynasty. Basically, East and West were connected again.
1: Mm-hmm.
3: And so our idea is this is how it should be in the 21st century. Connected, at peace, neighbors cooperating with each other, and I may say China and Europe cooperating with each other at the two ends of this giant supercontinent where 70
2: also the food. And on this trip we met so many chefs, and then you tasted so many flavors from everywhere, because

0: to feed you, to shelter you, right? And you cannot be not nice to the people you meet on the road.
1: Yeah.
0: And also on the road, you're just going to stumble into all these kinds of unexpected things.
1: Mm-hmm.
0: And so that experience is something you would never be prepared for. And a lot of that, if you bring in some sincere attitude to the journey itself, you're going to enrich yourself, rediscover yourself.
1: That those, quote, who argue that civilizations of East and West are fated to clash rather than cooperate, you know.
2: Actually, the word barbarian in English comes from the Greek, because the Greeks, when they saw peeping up of distrust, sometimes it's shocking to me how crude and simple-minded it is. So one of the things I often say to members of Congress in the United States, get a passport and go someplace, you know, actually go see what you're talking about, mm-hmm. rather than fulminating about it. Marco Polo and his father and his uncle could go in peace and in safety from Venice to Dadu, to Beijing, and make it home through the Indian Ocean and tell about it. Mm-hmm. And that's remarkable, because that shows they weren't killed along the way, they weren't held hostage, they weren't taken prisoner, they weren't held for ransom. They made their way peacefully there, they made their way peacefully back, and told about it.
1: Mm-hmm. Patrick, go ahead. You talked about you expected to, for the unexpected, probably, during the trip.
0: For Nolan.
1: Yeah.
0: You know, actually a journey we had, or the journey Marco Polo had, was the Odyssey. We met so many people. And of course, and also we brought some cameras with us. So we had in-depth discussions or stories from the political leaders to like 8th generation Damascus not describe.
1: Mm-hmm.
0: And it's they always, when they explain, they love something, they said it's beyond the words. You know, today with AI, it's called large language model.
1: Mm-hmm.
0: Then when it's written down, when there's a language and data about it, this old guy, he's a printmaker, and he lives in the old part of Istanbul. He's 75 years old. And he keeps going back to his workshop.
1: Mm-hmm.
0: And for the last 60 years, every day.
1: Wow.
0: And so his shop is dilapidated. And it's a little bit messy, and mm-hmm. the lights are very dim. But he got the feathers. And also you see a crocodile kind of creeping up and climbing up. And I realize in his head, there is a world of fantasy. I was very close with another person. His name is Stan Lee. I met him before he passed away. I just, in my head, this old guy, the printmaker from Istanbul, and I shared with him a portrait of Jeff and I. And he showed me his sketches when I was seeing him. I was shocked to look at it. He painted two identical faces between me and Jeffrey Sachs. It's like we can't.
1: At least, you know, we have our colleagues, we have friends, you know, like we go to work. So that's something touching, you know, if you meet people from different.

0: There's actually a lot of economic convergence taking place. So places that you might think of that they would be very poor, across Italy, Slovenia, Croatia, Serbia, Bulgaria, Georgia, Azerbaijan, mm-hmm. Kazakhstan, Uzbekistan, China. In other words, that what's called the middle corridor, which is what we traveled across these 15,000 kilometers, there's a useful way. It makes the prosperity more widely shared. The transport corridor
1: changes between countries, between regions. But at the same time, of course, we mentioned a little bit about uncertainty, Jeff. You know, you're an economist. You are also seeing...
0: Invest for fast rail. Let's invest for fast highway systems. And so I think most of Eurasia is actually getting its hold in one direction or another. And we visited one project, which Patrick and I really loved, outside of Samarkand, a giant solar project. And what was interesting about it, of course, it was Chinese-made photovoltaics. That goes for certain because China dominates the market. But it was Eurasia. And to me, that says it all. That's connectivity in the best way. Make good economic returns, make
1: talking to people from different cultures, different countries there?
0: Well, first, let me just say I loved the beauty and the cultural part of this because we went to Luoyang and saw the giant Buddha there. And we went to Suzhou, where Marco Polo had gone. And stood at the Grand Canal, and I read from his journey. So all of the cultural side was absolutely wonderful. And I have to admit one point. The food we loved all along the way, but I can tell you the Chinese crew. You know, what we saw, as always, when we went to Shenzhen and Shanghai was new breakthroughs, because what's happening right now is China's so dynamic technologically. You go, as I do, to Shenzhen maybe three times a year, you're seeing something new every single time. Mm-hmm. Completely new technologies, new stories, new breakthroughs. We, of course, went to BYD. I visited Huawei. We met with other companies. So this, to my mind, is very exciting, and I'm already planning for the next trip back early in November for the APEC summit in Shenzhen, mm-hmm. where you're going to have all the world leaders in amazement at what they're going to see.
1: Yes, yes.
2: Let me also talk about this. And what I, you know, I live here, right? And I travel. For every Chinese person, especially if you're an entrepreneur, you want to do something, you never think about China will go to war. So you always live in this place, you think peace is with us forever.
1: Yeah, forever.
2: And so when you want to build your life, yeah, of course you could go through economic cycles, but you never thought, you know, peace will be a problem and also safety will be a problem.
1: Mm-hmm. No.
2: So I think for every person who lives here, they benefit from two things. Traveling through Xi'an, you know, Xi'an is

0: about terracotta soldiers and all that. So that's what foreigners remember about Xi'an. But this time, when we traveled through, we went to a book club. That was a reading club at a real, real bookstore in the center of Xi'an. Mm-hmm. So many writers in China, they write about history and into humanities and travel. They all gathered there. And to celebrate our arrival.
1: Interesting.
0: Yes, in Xi'an. Yeah.
1: Amount of stuff at, I would say, competitive price. Yep. With many of them with good quality, then you know China shock 2.0, you know, challenging, even threatening to their own manufacturing. What's the way to look at that?
2: Yeah, this is a very key point. China has become by far the world's technologies, from electric vehicles, batteries, long distance power transmission, photovoltaics, modular nuclear, that it is both China's economic opportunity for growth for the next quarter century and the developing world's great opportunity for transformation for the partnership of China and the emerging economies around the world. China will export and finance a lot of this infrastructure, and that infrastructure will empower the economic growth of the emerging economies and also provide the wherewithal to rightly wrong. China's capacity is exactly what can empower the positive dynamic growth of the emerging economies of the world. So I think this is an extremely fruitful relationship for the next quarter century, key for China's own economic growth. Entrepreneurs that are making wind turbines or making batteries or making electric vehicles not only want to sell

0: green transformation, but it's going to serve the rest of the emerging economies very well. Now, what about the U.S. and Europe? Well, I wish they would get their act together, partly to compete and partly to partner with China. But right now, they're in a kind of sullen mood where in the United States, we've retreated to the internal combustion engine vehicles. And many of our major producers have said, we give up on electric vehicles. But that's a kind of a tragedy. But on the other hand, for China, it leaves the world market open for BYD to do what it says it's going to do, to be number one in the world in the next few years.
1: Well, thank you, Patrick. Thank you, Jeff. Thank you for your time and insights.

0: Hello, thank you so much for joining us. I'm Hong Nao, live from Beijing. Fighting in Yemen has intensified as government forces and Saudi-led coalition seek to retake territory at a crucial port from the Houthis. Yemen's aid and security authorities said the Houthis launched two... Hello, thank you so much for joining us. I'm Hong Nao, live from Beijing. Updated Houthi missile fire at the Saudi city of Khamis Mashiq. Pakistan and Turkey say they will deploy troops to Saudi under their Mecca defense deal. The Houthis have warned of more retaliation against Saudi Arabia and any country that intervenes in the conflict. Yahab Al-Fendi has more.
1: Military spokesman Yan Sari said the group launched a ballistic missile at Abha International Airport, claiming it hit the airport and struck air traffic. He also said three people were injured. On the ground, the main focus is now around Bab al-Mandab Strait. Saudi-backed government forces say they have retaken Jubab districts and several strategic positions overlooking the strait. And they also say they have recaptured Mocha. This would be a significant development given the strategic importance that Mocha has fallen, and say their forces are still holding the territorial gains they made in recent weeks. So at the moment, we are hearing two very different versions of what is happening on the ground. There's also a maritime dimension to this, by the way. The Saudi-led coalition says its naval forces have carried out as the operation is aimed at preventing Ansarullah Houthi attacks on shipping in the southern Red Sea and protecting navigation around Bab al-Mandab. And this is where the conflict is taking on a much wider regional dimension. The activation of the Makkah Divines Alliance is significant, by the way, because it could bring Pakistan and Turkey more directly into the conflict, as we know, with discussions about rapidly deploying military forces and as well as
0: 100 Israelis and 251 people hostage. Israel declared war and launched a military offensive that has since killed tens of thousands of Palestinians over the Strip. Today, conditions in Gaza remain dire despite a year-old ceasefire that secured the release of hostages and was meant to halt the war for good. The deal left Israel in control of 53% of Gaza City, which has since expanded by Israeli forces to nearly two-thirds. Hamas controls the remaining third, where the 2 million...
2: Living in tents is indescribable. It truly cannot be described. When we were told to leave our homes, it felt as though our souls were being torn away from us.
0: Air dilapidated classrooms. Tuesday was the biggest day of protests, which began in mid-September. Authorities say more than 480 people were taken into custody. The French prime minister has called off classes in high schools for the rest of the week. As Sarah Coates has more.
3: The day of mass mobilization by French students due, of course, to this tear gas. Now we can report that some 450,000 people have been mobilized right around the country. Here in Paris alone, about 150,000 people. Now students say that there's overcrowding in classrooms. They say that their facilities simply are not up to standard, and they are calling on the government to do better. Here's what some of them told us.
4: So we're at a school, a pretty privileged high school. We're in Paris. We're at a hotel management school.
5: The government doesn't want to employ teachers, and they want to suppress teachers so the students can't have their diploma because they can't pass their exam because they don't have the teachers. And yeah, it's like they are lost and anxious.
3: Now, the French Prime Minister, Sébastien Lecornu, he's come out to address this situation. He says that classes will be suspended from Wednesday through to Friday. He's condemning what he calls an escalation of violence. And he says that this break from classrooms will give time for teachers to facilitate a structured space for student mobilization. So it certainly is a serious situation. And these students say they will not back down until their demands are met. Sarah Coates, CGTN, Paris.
0: Astronauts, scientists, and enthusiasts have gathered in Antalya, Turkey for the 77th International Astronautical Congress. CGTN's Uli has talked with a Polish astronaut who spent 20 days in space in 2025 about the importance of international space collaboration. Take a listen.

0: I think space was always about collaboration. And coming back to the motto, space for everyone, I think it's really when we are beyond the Kármán line, above our atmosphere, we represent humanity, we represent our countries, but we represent all of us. And this wide collaboration was always very truly inspiring.
1: Today's astronauts come from diverse backgrounds, pilots, engineers, payload specialists, and even teachers. For the young person watching this who dreams of going to space one day, how should they prepare and what mindset matters most?
0: Independently how big the dream is, the most important part for space law, people doing business development, financing, people from communication. So I think whatever you do, you can really find your small niche in your expertise field to contribute to development of space and future of space.
1: China's Tiangong Space Station will host one of the first Pakistani astronauts to work together with Chinese astronauts to explore the unknown together. How do you view about the opportunities for international collaboration?
0: To work together on much, much bigger programs that go beyond one country, beyond one continent, but really work globally for the benefit of all societies and benefit of all.
2: All right, with that, we come to the end of the show. I'm Hona in Beijing. Thanks for watching. I'll see you soon.

0: A small town in Guizhou becomes the world's largest guitar-making hub 90 years after the Long March victory. Millions of Chinese are homeward bound via road, rail, and air as the seven-day national holiday break ends. Well, China's national holiday comes to an end today, with return trips expected to peak over the country's railways and roads. Railway trips exceeded 20 million for three consecutive days during the holiday period. And on the roads, more than 1.96 billion trips have been made, with trips bypass travel over the country is estimated to have reached over 2.14 billion trips during the holiday, up 0.7% year-on-year. The holiday boom has also extended to cinemas, with a variety of new releases drawing audiences over the country. As of Wednesday, box office takings have surpassed 1.1 billion yuan, or 163 million U.S. dollars. The film Once Upon a Time in the Middle East, released in early August, continues to be popular. It's been selected to represent the Chinese mainland in the Best International Feature Film category at this year's Oscars. CDTN's Alina Alskari has more.
1: Travel is becoming greener, with more people choosing new energy vehicles for road trips. In the first 3 days of the holiday alone, nearly 3 million EV charging sessions were recorded on expressways, with a daily average up more than 48% year-on-year. Mobile EV charging stations deployed at service areas are making longer journeys more convenient for travelers. Travel is becoming smarter too. AI-powered devices and smart glasses offering guided tours in museums are just a few of the ways technology is turning sightseeing into a more immersive experience. And these innovations are making travel more accessible to a wider range of people. At Mount Tai in East China's Shandong province, AI-powered exoskeletons are reducing the physical strain of climbing, allowing more visitors to reach the summit.
2: 7 last day holiday. Many people enjoy this very good time. As we know that the major reasons and the factors that make this new tourism trend so available, attractive to the whole world are mainly based for only three reasons. One is that they have sufficient time at this time. We know that sufficient 7 days plus. So many people can have the supply chain sufficient, because wherever you go, whenever you go to some places, you always find something that to meet your demand, or catering, accommodations, and other services. Especially the services, sufficient supply is important and a precondition. And the third sufficient is the transportation means that in China, with all the people traveled, as you already mentioned, so wherever to go, this is very convenient and very secure, very safe. So all these factors that has made our National Day is very unique, very professional. Of course, the other things that the emotion of the people for a better life and also for a higher quality of life, to have personal experience for the good life they are enjoying. So this is also very important factor that makes this new tourism trend so attractive and more valuable.
0: All right, thank you so much, Professor Liu Zhiqin, for sharing with us your insights here. Well, China's high-speed rail network has carried millions of passengers during this long holiday, which began on October the 1st. Many children in China were born on this day are named Guoqing, meaning national celebration. We meet a young mechanic at a train depot in the city of Chengdu.
3: Night shift at Southwest China's largest high-speed train maintenance base. After checking the work details, he heads to a Fuxin train just back from service. Huang climbs onto the roof, sweeping his flashlight across the equipment as the

0: inspection begins.
1: 主要的检查的就是看受电工，还有各个。
2: I check the pantograph, the air conditioning ducts for leaks, and the bolts for
1: loose.
0: For Huang, that care extends beyond routine checks. He makes a point of double checking, taking a closer look whenever even the smallest detail seems unusual. During one inspection, that extra attention made a difference.
1: 里面就感觉有一点不对头嘛。
2: Something didn't feel right before the train left. It reminded me that we have to take responsibility and check every detail, no matter how small.
0: The same care continues himself and his teammates going.
3: He is very focused and careful. He is
0: a personal meaning for Huang. He was born on China's National Day and named Guoqing, meaning national celebration. His parents hoped he would one day contribute to his country. Today, he sees that hope fulfilled in his work, even when it means spending his birthday on duty.
4: When Huang has just inspected, slowly pulls out of the depot.
0: He stands and watches it leave. For a mechanic born on National Day, a safe departure is its own reason to celebrate. Gongming, CGTN, Chengdu.
5: You're watching China 24, coming up.
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7: and trekking vast grasslands.
8: Además de que no había senderos delimitados.
9: Most didn't survive.
10: But those who finally made it created a new China that few thought possible.
11: This is the Long March, and its spirit lives on.
12: From tech innovation
13: to rural revitalization,
14: in every beating heart of those on the frontier.
5: Answered and acted on. In 2019, the city launched an initiative to address the concerns of its 21 million populations more effectively. More than 62,000 to tens of thousands, making task assignment more precise. Beijing has also conducted detailed analysis on livelihood-related complaints to help the government strengthen its policy-making strategies. And we have talked with some of Beijing residents to understand what the public actually thinks about the 1234 hotline.
15: Not mine, but I think my parents have used 1234-5. It's come from a barbershop, you know, maybe barbershop have like advertised.
16: Higher price. 如果没有这个平台的话，可能我连遇到问题，我连反馈的途径都没有。打电话直接就跟真人沟通了，这很方便，比较直接和便捷吧。
17: It can make
5: by Professor Liwen Zhao from Renmin University of China. He's also the director of Beijing Center of Reform and Swift Response to Public Complaints and Social Governance Innovation. Thank you so much for joining us on China 24, Professor Lee. So Beijing has over 21 million residents, and its 12345 public support hotline handled over 25 million calls in 2025. So how do you think does the city manage to offer such a massive service?
18: Yes, it's a very good question. As you noted, Beijing residents have submitted approximately 1.2 million. How does it happen? I think This request falls into two categories. This requiring a direct response, accounting for about 16 million cases, and those requiring formal dispatch and processing, accounting for roughly

0: only 9 million cases. I think Beijing has focused on its board on handling these 9 million dispatched cases. Its great success lies in applying scientific management principles to establish a closed-loop governance system comprising six stages: receive, dispatch, process, evaluate, report, and publicize, ensuring that every request is both received and addressed. In this context, receive refers to taking requests from citizens, dispatch involving assigning relevant departments to handle them, evaluate entails high-level departments.
1: What lessons can it offer to other megacities?
0: As you know, Beijing's swift response to public complaints reflects the strict limits for handling requests, such as 2 hours for urgent matters, 7 days for routine issues, and 15 days for complex cases. Second, it enhances the capacity for proactive and forward-looking governance. Beijing's fixity on the grassroots is very important. Beijing's reform mobilized the initiative and the creativity of the grassroots units, enabling them to respond to and resolve problems rapidly. The governance philosophy embodied in Beijing's swift response to public complaints, I summarize it as follows, characterized by respond to the issues, the first one, proactive governance, the second one, prioritizing the grassroots, the third one, and finally focusing on the reform, offers valuable lessons for and address citizens' queries swiftly. The government can take action in at least three areas. First, institutional dispensing requests, ensuring that they are promptly matched with the appropriate government responsibilities. This is the first one. The second may be the capacity building. They focus on enhancing the ability of government departments and officials at all levels to respond to and resolve citizens' requests. The goal is to improve the capacity to handle entire categories of requests with the intractable issues.
1: Professor, residents can raise concerns about issues they see or experience in the city and give feedback on how they are handled. So how do you think this participation will influence government decisions and improve public services in this way?
0: Citizens is very important for urban governance. Citizen experience and participation influence government decision-making and the improvement of public service in several ways. First, citizens participate in urban governance by voicing the demands, offering the suggestions for government. This directs the attention of policymakers toward the policy, the public, and ensures that government decisions are grounded in citizen demands. Second, by participating to problem solving,
1: known as hutongs, in the city's Tianqiao neighborhood, shared gardens and thoughtfully designed public spaces are making daily life more comfortable while preserving local character. Our Zhong Xu visited the community to explore this approach to urban renewal.
2: Beijing is known worldwide for its architectural landmarks, yet one architect has brought the same vision and craftsmanship behind those urban icons into some most unassuming hutongs. Professor Gan, so nice to meet you.
3: It's a great honor to have you here.
2: How are you? Thank you so much for having us.
4: It's separated into three parts. Mm. This part is the area of temple of agriculture, and in the middle part is the area of the performance. Many theaters are here, many shows are here. And here is where we located. This area is a two historic area with the hutong and the courtyard in this area, human living conditions. So we solved the safety problem, we solved the public space problem. After that, the hutong has changed so much, especially for the people.
2: And that is living. After the renovation, there are multi-purpose living quarters for local residents. Professor Gan, walking around here, I can't help but feel there's so much life here in this little place. I mean, you see older residents chatting, children playing around.
4: As you see, so many elder residents live in Hutong area and with their children. So the angle should suit for them to stand. And also we care about the corner, not to shed for their safety.
5: Hey, 叔叔, 哎呀, 您快来这坐。
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2: So the residents in this hutong grow these vegetables themselves,
3: yeah,
2: and they also harvest them.
3: Yeah, after the regeneration of this site, four family caretaker of the public space.
1: 哎，阿姨，您这是去哪儿啊？
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3: Yes.Drying clothes is a very big problem in Hutong area. So this is what we care in these facilities. Can you guess what's the function of this facility?
2: I wouldn't know. I mean, these look like decorative railings.
3: Yeah.
2: But they also serve as railings for laundry, for drying your laundry.
3: Yes. Some guys, when first time come here, they think this is a sculpture.
1: I would have felt the same way, yes.
3: I told him this is for the place that contains not only about the history, but also daily life and the future.
1: Brilliant idea. Tianqiao takes its name from a historic bridge that used to stand near here. Once part of the route taken by Ming and Qing emperors on their way to Thracians, Tianqiao has witnessed the city evolve.Today, architects like Professor Gan are...

0: We continue our special series exploring how the Long March shaped.
1: But today, one in every seven guitars is made here, deep in the mountains. So, how did it all happen? It all began with an exodus. From the 1980s, people left Jinan to find work in the coastal province of Guangdong. Many entered the guitar industry. Among them were the Jin brothers. In 2013, they brought their production.
2: 发达的这个快递物流，我们很多东西进来需要差不多一周时间，在一个没有任何配套，只有我一家做吉他的企业，没有上下游产业。差不多做了快一年的时候，我们领导又找到我，就让我给他推荐我身边的朋友，让邀请他们过来参观，我也跟着去给他们推荐我们家乡怎么样，差不多两年时间，就这样跟着进来了。 当我们这几家在这里做的成功的时候，正安人在广州创业的、福建的、台湾的、四川的、湖南的，到处都有开工厂的，主动向我们正安这个地方靠近。
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0: China still imports much of its tonewood used in mid and high-end guitars. Bamboo, however, is abundant at home. In Jinan, manufacturers are exploring whether
2: 材料的时候都很惊讶，bamboo，很好奇，然后拿来一听声音，发现这个声音和他们本身的木头做的吉他有很不一样的音色，然后手感又很好，哇，就不可思议，就很惊讶，然后就很喜欢。细分领域的杀手锏，对于我们中国自主品牌的一些了解，然后才发现我们还有很多高端的吉他。
0: And the experimentation did not stop with bamboo. Carbon fiber composites are now being molded into guitar bodies. Here, one panel can take shape in just less than 2 minutes. 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Now, companies here are investing in original products, patents, and brands of their own.
2: 创新第一环其实也是打开这个市场的重要的，你的湿度控制不好，可能太湿会鼓包受潮，弦距会拉高。碳纤维复合材是个很好的一个代替材料，更抗造，解决了木材严重依赖进口，又解决3天，那3天对60天就是20倍。那你的场地利用、时间效率利用以及成本缩减，必然会大大的降低。Factories
0: alone do not make a music town. Swedish guitarist and composer Johannes Möller once heard about this unlikely guitar hub and came to see it for himself. Hi, Johannes. Thank you for joining us from Mexico.
3: Hello.
0: I heard that you are on tour right now, right? How's it going? Did you bring one of your Jinan guitars with you?
3: Yes, I have a wonderful trip. Actually, the guitar I brought to Mexico is the first guitar I got from Jinan. It was actually a gift to me when I first moved there.
0: Möller also brings local culture onto the international stage. He adapts local folk melodies and over
3: years surrounds a lot around Guizhou music. I have written music using the Dong minority music, also the Gelao music. It's been very well received. It brings new life to the guitar.
0: I want to go back to how it all started. How did you first find out this small town tucked away in the mountains of Guizhou, yet it's very renowned for its guitar making?
3: Indeed. Well, when I first came to Jinan, that was in 2007, what the guitar industry has done for the town. If you ask people on the street, they all know. And they say, especially you ask some people that are a bit older, they say, yes, 20 years ago, this place was very poor and they struggled a lot. And they say, life is much better now in Jinan. And that, of course, makes me really happy to see. We actually produced a song for Jinan called Fei Xiang Shijie. We might not always think about that, but all those guitars that are made in Jinan, they're actually going to places. So for me, that is the image that like birds, they're flying all over the world.
0: And there, just like a flock of birds, in Jinan, some found their way back. Some found their way out into the world, and some crossed the world to find their way here. And for some, like me, a visitor is a chance to see how what once seemed an unlikely industry here is now striking a truly global chord. 祝星, CGTN.
4: All right, with that, we come to the end of the show. As always, we welcome your thoughts and comments. You can reach us at china24@cgtn.com. We'll leave you now with the natural beauty of Southwest China's Sichuan Province. I'm Hong Nan in Beijing. Thanks for watching. Have a great night.

0: Coming up here on Global Business, China's National Day holiday enters its final day with railways handling more than 250 million passenger trips since the mid-autumn and National Day holiday with return trips expected to peak on railways and roads. China State Railway Group expects to handle 24 million passenger trips on the return day and has added over 2,400 train services to meet surging demand.Now, since September 23rd, when the mid-autumn and National Day holiday travel season began,
1: adding online and offline services and creating new growth opportunities.
0: And China's inbound tourism continued to expand during the combined mid-autumn festival and National Day holiday. A growing number of overseas visitors are now seeking immersive experiences rather than just sightseeing here in China. Data from online travelers are now immersing themselves in Chinese culture and history.Some are exploring traditional Chinese medicine, learning to identify herbal medicines, and trying acupuncture and massage.
2: By a friend, I've long had neck issues, but after several sessions of treatment, I feel much more relaxed. Experiencing traditional Chinese medicine while shopping, sightseeing,
0: and click purchases with AI's help. Online travel platform Meituan says bookings for long-distance trips of more than 800 kilometers rose 25% year-on-year,while hotels through Doubao Hotel Booking, an AI agent, jumped more than 56% from the previous period. Chinese travelers are increasingly tapping into AI to help plan and book their travel experiences. So indeed, what we saw from China's National Day holiday this year is more people opting for longer trips, multiple destinations, and more cross-border journeys.From far-flung domestic destinations to multi-country itineraries, travelers are making the most of this extended break. Our Chen Ziyuan reports.
3: This National Day holiday is sending more travelers further afield, with long-distance trips gaining momentum across China.
4: I came to Tashkurgan mainly to experience the local culture and customs, as well as the natural scenery. Today, there are quite a few local markets set up here, and I find them really special. It gives me a chance to truly experience the everyday life of the local people.
3: Data from Trip.com shows that 1 in 10 travelers has combined a mid-autumn festival and National Day holidays into one extended break.Nearly half of those travelers are staying away for more than 8 days. Data from Meituan shows that the number of users booking flights to 2 or more destinations has increased by 70% year-on-year.
5: I'm from Heilongjiang, and this is my first time visiting Yan'an. We originally planned to visit some of the bigger tourist attractions, but we didn't expect to end up in Yan'an. Then we saw a Sichuan opera performance on Baiyi Road, and I thought it was really great.
6: The holiday is not just about going further, it is also about spending smarter. Across China, a wide range of subsidies and incentives are giving consumers more recent
7: store discount. I saved more than 2,300 yuan. That's a pretty good deal.
3: For international travelers, the appeal goes beyond China's iconic landmarks. They are also discovering a city where tradition and modern life come together.
8: The people here have been so nice. The trip to the village has been
3: boom. They reflect a growing appetite for longer journeys, richer experiences, and more diverse ways of spending, bringing new energy to China's holiday economy. Chen Ziyuan, CGTN, Beijing.
0: In other headlines we are tracking at this hour, Centerline Properties saying on Wednesday that China's new home sales jumped more than 15% during the National Day holiday. The rebound was supported by a number of measures, including

0: mortgage subsidies unveiled just 2 days before the holiday. China's foreign exchange reserves slipped 1.1% in September, but remained above 3.4 trillion U.S. dollars. The drop was attributed to exchange rate conversion and asset value fluctuations. And Hong Kong Exchange's IPOs raised a total of 388 billion Hong Kong dollars, or 50 billion U.S. dollars, surging more than 100% from a year ago. Hundreds of commercial space companies have gathered in Antalya, Turkey, for this year's International Astronautical Congress. It is the world's largest space event and runs through this Friday. Our Wu Lei spoke with attendees to learn how China is expanding into the global market.
1: Rockets, satellites, and all kinds of data services. The commercial space industry is expanding globally faster than ever.
2: Announcing the launch of our upcoming new two satellites with the 0.5 resolution, further advancing our capability within the space industry in Oman and in the region, especially when it comes to the knowledge transfer. It's really essential with us on capacity building.
3: While we're working with Oman,
4: some anti-satellite, so with 4 levels of research and development, we're able to cut down costs and increase performance dramatically.
1: Besides satellites, many space companies also offering commercial spaceship for microgravity research, which is believed to have huge potential demand in the future.
5: So we'll have the maiden flight of our Li Hong 2 suborbital recoverable spacecraft early next year. It's going to go for a space medicine research mission. So we do have a lot of Middle Eastern potential clients. We're talking with them, and hopefully there'll be some good news.
1: China has positioned commercial space as a strategic. These companies are increasingly looking to collaborate with international partners to reshape the global space economy.
0: Our acquisition of Warner Brothers Discovery, creating one of the world's largest entertainment and news groups.

0: $1 billion acquisition of Warner Brothers Discovery on Tuesday. That deal forges a Hollywood giant that gives CEO David Ellison control of one of the world's largest entertainment and new.
1: But the big question now is what happens next? When you combine two companies this size, there's going to be overlap. And the company has already talked about cutting costs and becoming more efficient. And we're also seeing big tech becoming increasingly intertwined with Hollywood. Ellison's father, Larry Ellison, founded Oracle. And the family also has close ties to President Donald Trump, something that has raised some concern in traditionally liberal Hollywood. And then there's AI, which is already a sensitive issue for writers, actors, and production workers. So this isn't just a $110 billion merger between two famous studios. It's also about where Hollywood is headed, how movies and television are going to be made, the role technology will play, and ultimately, what this all means for the people who work here. Martin Markowitz, CGTN, Los Angeles, California.
0: Within 3 years. Financially, Yuchen, does this deal make sense, and how important will those savings be to making it work?
2: Good to see you, Michael. Thanks for having me. I think, you know, from a strategic standpoint, this deal definitely makes sense, right? The combination of Paramount and Warner Bros. Discovery is really a highly sought-after combination by all the investment bankers, right? Drawing attention from Wall Street and Hollywood. Obviously, Netflix did not win this deal eventually. But from a financial standpoint, this is really a toss-up because

0: We're talking about the $6 billion of synergies. From investment banking perspective, this is simply a plug. And from the Paramount perspective, this is definitely, mostly cost synergies. But if you think about it, the EBITDA is roughly $12 billion pre-synergies. The synergies are roughly 50% of pre-synergy EBITDA. So this is a huge amount of, the pro forma EBITDA, at $18 billion. So whether or not this can be monetized quickly, that stands the question. So, from a strategic standpoint, this is definitely important. This is a monumental transaction. But from a finance, which is a huge question that needs to be answered by Paramount. So it really depends on how good the consolidation is and how much they can.
1: In the hands of a few major players, are we entering into this relatively new phase of streaming wars where consolidation and scale perhaps will matter more than just adding subscribers?
0: Absolutely. I think scalable profitability, that's what really matters at the end, because it's not just subscriber growth that eventually matters, because we've passed that phase. So it's not simply about gaining more subscribers overall at all costs. So that kind of discount war is over. We're solely looking at really gaining that additional income and becoming profitable. So in mergers and acquisitions, we're always looking at whether or not this deal is accretive. So it's about whether or not this deal will be accretive to Paramount, the performer company Skydance. So this is really the question asked by all the equity holders. So at this point, if the synergy, idea can really be carried out, then that's a great thing for Paramount, because eventually, I think it'll turn that into greater revenue growth and income growth. So this is really important for Paramount, not simply just subscriber growth.
1: Right. So Neff, your insights as always. That's Jingyu Chen, Vice President of Shanghai Jinqiao College.
0: Thank you.
1: All right. In other headlines we are tracking around the world, German industrial production rose to a 1.5-year high in August. Official data released on Wednesday showed factory output climbing 2% from the In a speech previewing next week's IMF and World Bank annual meetings, she urged governments to adopt protective fiscal and monetary measures to address these challenges. And India's central bank raised interest rates on Wednesday for the first time since 2023. That's as the U.S.-Iran conflict intensified inflationary pressures.
2: Far beyond our borders. Since the end of February, gas prices have risen by 140%. Diesel prices have doubled. And altogether, if we look at the imported fossil fuels, their costs for Europe are 100 billion euros extra.
1: It describes as an affordability crisis. Our correspondent Rahul Patek reports on diesel's critical role in the global economy.
3: Perfect for powering heavy-duty machinery. So it's widely used in heavy goods vehicles, oil pumps, as you can see, cargo ships, farming equipment and freight trains, which arguably makes it more important than crude. In the United States, it's $1.69 per litre. That's up 70% since the beginning of 2026. Now, after threatening a US diesel export ban, Donald Trump, as we've heard, has announced a deal so European countries will release more of their emergency reserves in an effort to stabilize prices. Now, if there were...
1: Analysts say that action will only be effective in the short term.
4: Diesel is severely disrupted, such as because of Russia, which is a very significant exporter of diesel historically, and they are significantly disrupted at the moment because of the conflict with Ukraine. Having said that, this will really only provide short-term stabilization of prices and therefore relief for consumers and the broader economy. Diesel is critical not just for the price at the pump, so to speak, but for trucking, agriculture, the broader global economy. But to really stabilize oil in the long term, we're really going to need to see solutions to...
1: ...starting to transform Latin America's third largest auto market. Our Jill Richards reports from the country's first Chinese car expo.
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0: Buenos Aires hosted its first Chinese car expo this week.
1: Mostly because we are looking for the best price for efficient and for hybrid type of cars.
0: Chinese brands arrived later in Argentina compared to many other Latin American countries.
2: There's been a change in people's perception about it. We started with this brand in 2018. It was very, very hard to convince the traditional Argentine customer to try a Chinese vehicle. They were not used to it. Now, it has completely changed because the vehicles are very, very high quality and people already know them. And now it's not a matter of...
0: Production is down and sales by August has fallen 24.5% year on year. Chinese brands are grabbing...
3: Paradigm shift. All these new players, the Chinese ones, in this case, are going to end up shaping a whole new market with new rules. It'll be a step forward. They're bringing modern tech to the table, and at the end of the day, that's good for the consumer.
0: Chinese car sales in Argentina have surged in 2026 to take 10% of the Argentine market, up from 2% late last year.
4: Hoy por hoy, uno de cada diez.
0: Cars are an increasingly common sight on Argentina's roads, posing questions for the local industry. Joel Richards, CGTN in Buenos Aires.
5: And that's going to wrap up this edition of Global Business here on CGTN. I'm Michael Wong here in Beijing. Thanks for joining us. We'll see you again next time.

0: Anthropic have warned that humanity could one day lose control of increasingly powerful AI systems. And at the UN Security Council last month, China's DeepSeek called for greater international cooperation on AI safety. And now, something new. China and the United States, the world's two biggest AI powers, have agreed to launch a dialogue on AI risks and benefits, with the next round set for November. The two sides will also establish a communication channel for AI-related incidents. So what risks do China and the U.S. see in common? Where do their approaches diverge? And what would it take to turn dialogue into meaningful cooperation? Welcome to this special edition of The Point with me, Liu Center for International Security and Strategy at Tsinghua University, and Brian Sear, founder and CEO of Concordia AI, the only social enterprise dedicated to AI safety and governance based in China. I was also joined online by Steve Hoffman, CEO of Founders Space, a global innovation hub for entrepreneurs, corporations and investors. Here's our conversation. The latest talk in town, or talk on earth, is how dangerous AI is. I'm sure we've all seen public about the potential danger of AI, that AI, given the current speed of development, might wipe out humanity.
1: Risk that AI might bring to the human beings. I remember that according to International AI Safety Report, there was a very good classification of AI risks. They divide AI risks into like three kinds of risks. The first one is the misuse or malicious use of AI. Mm-hmm. And the second is malfunction of AI, that is more technical, and also including like the loss of control that this researcher also mentioned when he trying to resign. And the last one is the systematic risk, which is more related to the social risks, like how the society can cope with the challenges of risks, like the unemployment or like people losing the ability of critical thinking, all these kind of issues.
0: Systemic risk. Yeah. So what are we looking at? And do you also share the concern that in a decade's time, we might be wiped out by AI?

0: AI who has grown so intelligent. What do you think, really?
1: Well, I am not that pessimistic, but however, this kind of a loss of control risk is really very important, and a lot of people talk about it because
0: actions with these global AI companies, with the executives. Do you share their concern, or how serious do you take
2: early warning signs over the last year? In December 2025, Alibaba was training its agent called Roam, and the agent was able to create an unauthorized secretive channel in order to mine cryptocurrency. And just in the last few months, we have seen many of the US AI companies. However, I also think the potential for AI to cause harm is broader than loss of control. For instance, when it comes to misuse of
3: manufacturing a biological pathogen, and they release that pathogen can go worldwide. Nuclear risk and escalation, unintentional escalation, perhaps triggered by artificial intelligence, is a global risk. Cybersecurity, whatever it thinks is necessary. Unlike human beings, the AI does not look at the world as we do. So we are entering into a future where AI is being integrated into literally every system of government and every system in our economy.
2: I think the landscape has changed quite significantly, where we're now seeing frontier AI models being very capable in terms of cyber attacks with the release of Mythos. And also we're seeing rapid proliferation
0: Help us understand, what do you mean by with the release of Mythos?
2: Yeah, it was a very powerful model released by US company. The proliferation of AI agents across society with the release of OpenClaw that got a lot of attention in Chinese society. So I think the landscape has changed quite rapidly in the last few years. And maintaining a channel of communication on AI and AI safety, I think, has become all the more important.
0: Steve, how would you describe, which word would you use to describe the necessity, the urgency of the world's two largest, you know, AI powers to really sit down and have a serious and fruitful discussion, right, on AI governance?
3: One word, we would to each other, because AI is completely unpredictable.
0: Would you specify a little bit, would you elaborate a little bit on your last sentence? You were saying if the US, China do not reach to each other in terms of AI governance, I didn't get it, you know, help us understand a little bit. Yeah, give an example, for instance.
3: Right now, artificial intelligence is growing in capabilities at an extremely rapid pace. This means that AI can do things that it never could before. And we are seeing some of these examples where OpenAI around the world on its own to achieve its goal. Now, this is just

0: just the beginning. We are at the very beginning of what AI is told to conserve energy. And then on its own, with this goal in mind, yes, it's a good idea to conserve energy. It begins shutting down nuclear power plants and other power plants around the world. And that has a ripple effect on everything we do. And that is just one example. Another could be AI is told to run its own business and make money. And it goes out and starts to play with the markets, tampering and hacking into financial systems to actually make money, not the way we would, but these agents will interact with each other in a system. One agent may trigger another agent, which triggers another agent, and all of these agents are doing different things. How can we control this? Nobody knows. The top researchers in the world have no idea how to contain a threat like this.
1: Lofty ideas, but how do you predict this big concept of philosophy being translated into concrete guidelines in terms of dialogue between the two sides? Professor Xiao, what would China likely to propose, you know, that China and the U.S. work together in terms of regulating AI?
2: Well, I think this common security is very important philosophy from President Xi's speech. As mentioned by Steve, that actually China and the U.S. has some kind of shared vulnerability of AI. So there are some common challenges that no country can cope with alone, and how we can work together to tackle those risks. So this is the most important thing right now.
1: What kind of job that the two sides can work together on, for instance? There are so many different aspects we can work on. What would be low-hanging starting point, for instance, Professor Xiao?
2: I would highlight the risks brought about maybe by frontier AI models, because mentioned by our two panelists. And the last thing I would believe, how the society can be more resilient towards the AI challenges, like the children's safety, how we can protect our children from the bad impact of this AI. And maybe how the market can be more adaptable to this AI world.
1: Yeah. I'll go to Brian here. Yeah, do you share the kind of optimism? Because the two countries actually have been, you know, in a rather tense situation. They only started to stabilize or agreed on a, you know, strategic stability in May during President Trump's visit.
3: One concrete area of cooperation I see is managing the risk by autonomous AI agents. Mandatory standards around AI agent deployment. China has also standardized how agent ID would work and communicate with one another. At the same time, we have also seen the United States, its Center for AI Standards and Innovation, proposing an agent standard initiative. And even at the industry level, a few months ago, there was a convening in Singapore, which brought together 100 global experts and also many of the leading companies from both countries. And they agreed on a consensus document, which basically outlined 10 principles for governing agentic AI risk. My organization was proud to support that convening. And when we look at all the practices that were emerging from industry, from both countries, they are really similar. It's about least privilege. It's about
1: What's the reason driving your optimism or China's optimism?
2: Well, I think that actually shows the difference between the difference in philosophy
1: development.
2: I think that's is

0: more about how we can use AI into our society instead of trying to have the leading place in the world or reaching the highest point at the moment. So I really believe that is a difference in US and China. These may compete with each other on frontier models. They can also cooperate on how they can manage those risks. Okay. So it doesn't, I mean, it's not contradict with each other.
1: All right. Well, Brian, what's different under the Trump administration, or what could be the difference between dialogue, you know, between China and the Trump administration versus between China and Biden?
2: Example is that, you know, each side would bring their disagreements when it comes to chip export controls and distillation to the table. At the same time,
3: any others?
2: There's one analogy that I would like to use here, which is civil aviation. It's true that China and the United States are commercial rivals in producing aircraft, right? At the same time, both countries are members of the International Civil Aviation Organization, which means that they agree to some of the shared safety standards. They share data when it comes to serious incidents. And so it doesn't mean that they have resolved the commercial rivalries, but
3: aircraft is something entirely different than artificial intelligence. We can agree on commercial aircraft. It isn't a threat to any nation. But imagine
1: this point, right, given the kind of political mistrust.
0: I still sense the kind of a philosophy of the winner takes it all. I mean, who wins the race and who will take everything with him? But I really don't think that is the direction of AI in the future, because I still believe that the Chinese government take the kind of a way of thinking that we are trying to narrow the AI digital divide, and we're trying to have more people enjoying the benefits of AI. So that is what's the
1: But challenge. It takes two to tangle, you know, if you want to have effective dialogue. Yeah.
0: So what I want to say is that the mindset of this kind of a rivalry is really not good, because we see a lot of discussions about end game crunch time at this moment.
1: So there's singularity.
0: Singularity, and also a lot of discussions back in the United States that we should not develop AI anymore because it's too dangerous. So this kind of rivalry thing, or this kind of
2: AI, which is often left unacknowledged. One example would be there is a national regulation on human-like companion chatbots, especially on the, by the American side, in terms of Chinese approach to AI governance.
1: Yeah.
2: Of course, there's also things that Americans are doing well as well, especially when it comes to doing pre-deployment testing of national security risk by some of the leading AI companies. What I mean is there's probably some elements of good practices from both countries that we can learn from.
1: Before we wrap up, really one sentence from each of you, given the kind of political mistrust and given the kind of, you know, so that there could be some, even one, you know, ounce of effectiveness that come out of these dialogue. Yeah.
0: Yeah, my suggestion is that the communication is really important. So no matter in terms of crisis management, or in terms of how we can govern AI well. So this kind of communication between the two governments is really important. So I really hope that the dialogue can happen, and also.
2: And perhaps something even bigger, there would be tremendous benefits to society if we manage it well, but if we don't, there could be some shared catastrophes.
1: Yeah.
2: And it's something that we should really work towards in avoiding.
1: Yeah, the consequences are dire. And finally, Steve, leave us with a positive note, please. So speak your mind.
3: I truly believe we can make progress. But in order to make progress, we have to be very strategic about it. We have to be narrowly focused on issues where both sides agree it's in their best interest to deal with the
1: university. Brian Xie, founder and CEO of Concordia AI, a social enterprise dedicated to advancing global AI safety and governance, and Steve Hoffman, CEO of Founder Space, a global innovation hub for entrepreneurs, corporations, and investors.

0: Live from London, this is The World Today.
1: Hello, I'm Jamie Owen. Welcome to the program. Conflict. And it's blast off for the International Astronautical Congress, with thousands of space scientists landing in Turkey. The United Nations says more than 200,000 people in Yemen have been displaced from their homes since renewed fighting between the Houthis and Saudi-backed government forces. The Saudi-led coalition launched its counter-offensive to retake strategic territory near the Bab el-Mandeb Strait, which the Houthis had captured in September. The shipping route has become crucial for energy exports since the conflict between the United States and Iran restricted trade through the Strait of Hormuz. Our correspondent Ihab Palfandi is in Sana'a.
2: Ansarullah, also known as the Houthis, says it has carried out a series of strikes deep in Saudi territory. The group's military spokesman Yahya Sarin says King Khalid Airport in Riyadh, Aba International Airport, and Hamis Mushaid Air Base were among sites in Saudi Arabia were targeted. Saudi authorities have confirmed that their airport in Jizan, Najran, came under attack, with minor injuries reported and some infrastructure damaged. Within Yemen, Ansarullah says they had Saudi military supplies located near the Aden International Airport in the south. The group warned the Saudis against using the civilian airport for military purposes. Ansarullah says they still control parts of the western coast and the Bab el-Mandeb area, denying Saudi-backed government reports of defenses there. It also says it has carried out dozens of attacks in Al-Jawf, Marib, and Taiz. And they said that further militarization of the conflict and outside intervention would not help reduce tensions. Ihab Alfindi, CGTN, Sana'a.
1: Samuel Rahmani is Associate Fellow at RUSI, the think tank, and CEO of Pangea Geopolitical Risk. Samuel, welcome back. Just how significant is this latest escalation with the Houthis launching ballistic missiles and drones at targets in both Yemen and Saudi Arabia?
3: Well, it's always important to keep in mind that the Yemeni domestic conflict has been heating up for some time. Towards the end of last year, we saw increased clashes between the Houthis and various government-aligned forces taking advantage of the rift between the Saudis and the UAE that led to the collapse of the Southern Transitional Council. And now, since July, we're seeing it in Jeddah to maximize disruption. And now the Saudis are retaliating by trying to take the Houthis out of the key chokehold of Mocha. And just in general, it's very important for global trade. It's right near the Red Sea, the Gulf of Aden, the Indian Ocean. About 12% of global trade passes through it. When it's shut or it's disrupted, insurance costs skyrocket because goods and cargo have to go around the Cape of Good Hope instead. So it's very significant for the global economy, and particularly for the Saudi economy right now.
1: The Houthis are backed by Iran. I mean, I wonder to what extent should this latest escalation in Yemen be seen as perhaps another front in the wider United States-Israel conflict with Iran?
3: Well, definitely it's part of that conflict. We saw the Houthi escalations of maritime shipping exactly around 3 years ago in the aftermath of the October 7th attacks. And now we've seen the Houthis escalating in Saudi Arabia once again in the context of an uneasy standoff between the U.S., Israel, and Iran. The Houthis obviously do have their own domestic objectives as well. They do want to be the dominant force over northern Yemen. They see themselves as Yemen's true grassroots and popular authority, and they claim that the internationally recognized government has effectively lost its popular legitimacy. That's something that they've been pushing since 2014 when they launched a coup d'etat and took over Sana'a. So they do have their own domestic objectives as well. But they definitely

0: He's basically trying to keep a hardline naval blockade on Hormuz going on. He's referring it to as a wall of steel, even though Trump did acknowledge that their missile defenses and other missiles and ammunition stronger than ever before, and preparing to strike back after the midterms. So Trump is definitely trying to keep this military. That's why I think that they're going to use Yemen to primarily weaken the Saudi energy diversification efforts and Saudi energy infrastructure and airports, continuing to create instability in the broader Gulf region. I don't know whether they will escalate against Israel than the like they did earlier in the.
1: Roussi, the think tank and CEO of Pangea Geopolitical Risk. Israel has been holding memorials to mark the third anniversary of the Hamas-led 1,000 Palestinians killed and the near total destruction of Gaza. Our correspondent Jonathan Regev is in Tel Aviv. Jonathan, tell us more about how the victims are being remembered today.
2: So the ceremonies, Jamie, mostly took place at Nova Music Festival. This is where the events took place this morning. And later on this evening, there will also be a large ceremony by the families here in Tel Aviv later on in this evening. I think the feeling is quite grim and sad this year. I think more than with practically no government representation, while the government held its own ceremonies on Monday, which is the date in which the incident is marked on the Jewish calendar, but with practically or almost no representation from hostage families. There are a lot of complaints from one side because the attack was so bloody and in such a terrible memory. We're already seeing how both camps are either using it or trying to hide it. As far as Netanyahu is concerned, he's trying to hide the attack as much as possible. Of course, it's present all the time, but Netanyahu wants the political campaign to focus on other things, on the rather successful operations which Israel carried out in Lebanon, in Syria, in Iran, but trying to put the October 7th attack away as much as possible. If you look at the opposition and hostage families which support them, it's of course the other way around. They're showcasing this attack
1: there today.
3: Actually, it is really a difficult day for the Palestinian, difficult anniversary. Prospects in the horizon are seen yet, and also the battered situation at the levels of the health, education, and agriculture and industry. This is a sad moment for Palestinians, especially they have not yet been relieved out of this war, and still the suffering continues in many ways. Let me just here say that Palestinians here, many Palestinians wish that this day is not remembered and no longer there in their memory, because it has been very difficult for them, unprecedented war that has brought life into some kind of unlivable conditions, unlivable circumstances. As I suggested, the displacement continues. No shelter places are being repaired or transferred into a sustainable structures in which Palestinians can live. The reconstruction materials are not yet entering that territory. The health situation is pretty difficult for the Palestinians for the time being, as 30 hospitals have been partially or completely destroyed with shortage, severe shortage of equipment, machineries at the hospital medical level, as well as some other medications that are lacking and forcing Palestinians to seek a treatment outside of the for the Palestinians, as the majority of the schools have been turned into shelter camps, shelter places for displaced Palestinians. And
1: Rami, thank you. Our correspondent Rami Al-Maghari in Gaza. Well, the three-year conflict in Gaza has left more than 70,000 people dead, tens of thousands injured, and countless buildings destroyed. Our correspondent Alina Al-Yaji reports.
4: Yeah. Since October 2023, the war has reshaped Gaza. Behind the destruction are individual stories of what people have lost.

0: 174,000 Palestinians wounded during the war. Arij lost one eye, changing how she sees the world and how.
1: وجسديا خسرت عيني وبطل تركيزي في الرسم زي قبل.
0: Arij, even the remnants of destroyed buildings are being given another purpose. In eastern Gaza City, باسل البطش operates a small workshop
2: making الكهرباء زي قطع غيار السيارات قطع غيار المولدات الشحون.
0: باسل says his factory was destroyed in the war, so he started again with less. For others, starting again means regaining something once taken for granted, like walking. Omar Halawa was 12 when an Israeli airstrike cost him his right leg. Now, 13, he's still waiting for a suitable prosthetic. The United Nations says Gaza is home to the largest cohort of tried amputees in modern history, among thousands of war-related amputations. Omar's hopes for the future remain simple.
3: Serving Speaker Aguila Sala ending his 12-year tenure. Lawmakers have elected Al-Obeidi as his replacement following growing dissatisfaction with children arriving in Europe last year were travelling alone, leaving them exposed to trafficking and violence. That's the warning from a group of United Nations agencies, which said more.
4: Ever wondered what's the difference between a bear and a bull market? Where are the cash cows? And who are the lame ducks? And what exactly are black swans? Grey rhinos and unicorn companies. Make sense of it all with Global Business, only on CGTN.
5: I think it should be more global cooperation.
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3: Hello, welcome back. A reminder of our top stories. More than 200,000 people displaced in Yemen as fighting intensifies between the Houthis and Saudi-backed government forces. What a brutal conflict. The world needs more of us from all walks of life in space. That's one of the messages from this year's International Astronautical Congress. It's a message that has particular resonance for US astronaut geoscientist Sean Proctor. Our correspondent Li Jianhua has been speaking to her.
11: When I think about the world needing more space, I think it goes back to, you know, the platform that I got selected to go to space with. I wrote a poem, and in that poem I talk about creating a Jedi space, just, equitable, diverse, and inclusive space for all of humanity. So when I think of the world needing more space, I think of it in terms of those words, just, equitable, diverse, and inclusive. Because, you know, if we're not doing it for all of humanity, who are we doing it for?
12: You almost became a NASA astronaut in 2009, but later you were selected to fly for Inspiration 4. I'm just wondering.
11: It's a technical process. They're looking at everything, your background, your skills, you know, your aptitude, your ability to get along with other people and all of that. And the process of selection was a year, from application to finding out, you know, down to that yes, no phone call. It was a year of my life. And then for Inspiration 4, I won a contest to space. I got selected as an artist and a poet via Twitter. And so I, in order to win the Prosperity

0: seat for Inspiration 4, I had to do two things. I had to open up an e-commerce shop and offer some kind of service or product. So I started offering my art, and then I had to create a two-minute Twitter video about why they should take me to space. And I wrote an original poem called Space to, because it gave me an opportunity to express myself in a creative way. And so I did a full watercolor, and I drew our, I represent our planet, Mother Earth, as Afro Gaia. And so I painted this beautiful figure of her, and then from her head comes the beautiful colors of our planet, which is Earthlight.
1: So personally, how did it change your life? You're also an educator. Did that change your teaching method when you came back on Earth?
0: Yes, you know, it gave, I'm a geoscientist, so I've spent my career teaching people about planet Earth and when, and Moonlight, but not Earthlight, and its significance to life on Earth. And so that not only changed the way that I talk about our planet or think about our planet, but also the way I kind of, it gave me purpose. I realized that my goal now is to bring Earthlight down to Earth.
2: Back 78 years. But while the art of storytelling is as old as time, artificial intelligence is rewriting the next chapters. Our correspondent, NASA.
3: Germany could be translated and end up on the shelves across China and vice versa. And China has a significant presence again at this to take this written word and turn it into audio, turn it into video games, make a film out of it, and other forms of entertainment. And of course, there's still plenty of what you'd expect, from children's books to comics, spy thrillers to graphic novels. There's something for every avid reader. This year's Frankfurt Book Fair is a fascinating snapshot of where the global storytelling industry is heading, with technology, international markets, and the people behind the stories all coming together under one roof. Natalie Carney for CGTN in Frankfurt.
2: The headlines again. More than 200,000 people displaced in Yemen as fighting intensifies between the Houthis and Saudi-backed government forces. Our other headlines, Israel marks the third anniversary next, its World Insight. For now, from all of the news team in London, it's goodbye.

0: Facing the unknown is always difficult. In a world in turmoil, it's easy to lose orientation. But when the storms come, we have to see the possibilities, reinvent, find new opportunities, discover a path forward. CGTN, see the difference.
1: Also, that rapid development will.
2: But you cannot put the genie back in the bottle.
3: Who is afraid of AI deepfakes being run?
1: With no human finger on the trigger, that future is already being built. As we stand here today to support the motion that AI governance must come before development, not to stop progress, but to ensure that progress does not destroy the very goals we claim to pursue as one humanity. Without governance first, the military applications of AI alone present existential threats. Lethal autonomous weapon systems could trigger rapid escalation in conflicts, remove human accountability from death, life, and only worsening. The risks also extend far beyond the military realm. For example, the Sustainable Development Goals. Unchecked AI development is already undermining

0: about unregulated power, colonialism, imperialism, and slavery were all defended by their proponents as necessary and inevitable, with claims that there was simply no other way. The absence of ethical standards and guardrails left humanity at a vast disadvantage for centuries, if not just generations. Today will be possible without governance. From the Global South perspective also, the demand is clear. They want to be included. They want to be part of the AI revolution. And China's own global AI governance initiative.
1: We have somebody who has won Oxford Union debates how many times? 12 times at least. All right, he is the ultimate debater. But this is about substance. Government is following. The natural progression is that you go forward. And government needs to respond. But it cannot scientifically, not through fear. Let us stop the Luddite solution. Let us go back to what? When? When was it better? Right? The advances technology has given us, has allowed us to go forward. 800 people, a million people in China have been issued. So do not be swayed by their superior ability to argue and our very poor abilities. Do not be swayed by fear. Think about the realities. What I'm telling you is to rely on your sense of history. The fact that we must go forward. There are all.
2: Thank you. Now, let's move on to the crossfire section of our whole debate. Team B will question Team A first, and then the two sides will switch. Team B, go ahead.
3: Okay, so our opponents care so much about risks. However, precautionary principle is never a paralysis principle, right? So if we had applied your logic to electricity or...
4: The fact that 40% of images generated on Grok are pornographic images of women. There is a 14-year-old girl out there in high school who is afraid of AI deepfakes being run to spread rumors around her. There are people in war zones that are afraid of AI being used on fully autonomous mass surveillance of citizens and bombing people. There are old pensioners, 80-year-old pensioners, who are afraid that their banks are going to run AI models around them without accountability or proper governance. The question is, why are you not afraid of the harms, and why are you not willing to respond to them?
3: Okay, so it's so rational for everyone to have fear when they are facing something new. But actually, for Wright brothers who invent the plane, it's so dangerous for everyone to be sent on the sky. But will we avoid that?
4: Okay, let me tell you why fear matters. Fear matters because the only thing that is powerful enough to stop AI is a massive backlash. People were not afraid enough of nuclear weapons. They didn't have governance. They didn't have the proper safety regulations. Then Chernobyl happened. And when Chernobyl happened, it took place. Because only when AI deployment is safe are people actually willing to accept it.
3: Okay, sorry, but even at your best scenario, you are talking about some specific, those most dangerous areas on our side, on the whole world. So my next question, you care so much about the sustainability, about the global warming, but actually, with AI, we can develop algorithms with the best strategy, and like we can deal with those data with AI maybe thousands of times faster than before. So we can solve those problems better, right?
4: Absolutely, and we are solving them on our side too. Judge, do not let the opposition trap you in a false dichotomy. Let me ask you, do building codes stop buildings from getting built? No, they stop construction from going wrong. Does the FDA stop drugs from being made? No, they stop drugs that kill people from reaching the market. Governance is what makes people have faith in products.
2: All right, we are running out of time for now, but we do have 3 extra minutes for both sides as well. Absolutely. Only this time we switch the sequence. Please let Team A to pose questions first to Team B, and then...
5: Right, because the governance is also opening up new prosperity for the company by providing them necessary supports. And by the way, you also mentioned that if the governance can like limit the development of a company, they will show gaps between different nations. However, if we can pre-design those principles, those governance schedules, then perhaps these gaps will be bridged on the forehand.
6: Okay, let me stop you right there. You're saying like the whole world has to come together to solve this one issue, agree on this one issue. Name one time in history where the entire world, every single country, has agreed on one solution.
5: Can you name one? I don't mean every country is joining together.
6: No, I'm asking you a question. To name one time when every single country in the world has agreed on one answer?
7: Nuclear weapons.
6: Never.
5: Exactly. Never. Exactly. I agree.
6: And so
5: Never.
6: Why do you think that the world can come together, every single country, and say, okay, we're going to do this one way?

0: If they don't, if there's one country that says no, we don't want to do that, that means everyone that's a bad
1: that's
0: person.
1: That's because we cannot agree on the details.
0: Everyone's a bad person is going to go to that one place, take advantage of that, take all that bad energy, all that bad knowledge, go there, advance it, and put it back into the world. We're now
1: but
0: okay.
1: We can,
0: what are the regulations
1: should,
0: gonna do?
1: And must agree on the general picture before we delve into
0: That's
1: a
0: impossible.
1: Specific realm.
0: That's impossible. Everyone's too different. The world's too different. I'm
1: the
0: sorry.
1: Impossible thing is to connect all the details together, but all we have now
2: electricity, that they would somehow have been deleteriously affected by governance. What are you saying? That people can light a fire anywhere? That they can hang electricity wires anywhere? These are the very essence of things that have to be regulated, that have to be governed. 800 million people lifted out of poverty in China. What? By private enterprise alone or by private enterprise governed by a state with the people's interest in mind? Luddites were mentioned. All the Luddites were saying is that machines must serve men, prize, and as to there being no example to follow, we have global governance of nuclear weapons, global governance of chemical, biological weapons. What, should we leave these things to the Epstein class to decide for themselves? Or do we need a global government?
3: Understand the societal impact of AI. What do you use to govern? What tradition do you follow? Do you know the outcome of your governance? Thank you.
4: Why is it ignorant parents? Let me ask you, what is the number one valued AI company in the world right now? Anthropic. Anthropic's entire founding ethos is based on willing to forego safety standards and collude with the American government on mass surveillance. Consumers actually pull out, investment pulls out. You say that governance will actually hinder development. But what you don't
5: tell the things.
6: When
5: yes?
6: will we know?
5: When
6: I mean,
5: will you
6: if
5: know?
6: You don't know if
5: you
6: it's
5: know?
6: A baby, will we know in 1 year,
5: okay.
6: 2 years? What does
5: okay,
6: it mean
5: like
6: to know?
5: All children, all right? Hmm? They have to be nurtured, otherwise they're patient. We're saying there's a baby and there's bathwater.
4: No,
5: don't
4: you're saying that the baby grows up without parents. Even
5: no,
4: if
5: I'm
4: we have dumb parents,
5: why,
4: you're
5: why,
4: having
5: exactly.
4: a baby
5: why
4: without
5: say,
4: parents.
5: Why do you say that when I have clearly stated, obviously, that there has to be regulation?
4: If you,
5: you
4: go online and
5: point,
4: search what is the definition of governance, it is regulation.
5: No,
4: I don't know why you
6: haven't not seen a single argument that is pro-regulation because according to one of your speakers, we cannot regulate a baby. A baby cannot regulate something that we don't even know.
0: Sure.
6: Thank you.
0: For example, you are stating that, okay, you're stating governance,
6: yeah.
0: right?
6: Yeah.
0: Targeted safety rules, regulations are very different than governance. For example, George's point, he said the, what was the 8 million thing?
6: 800 million people out of poverty.
0: The economy thing. The difference between that is you can govern that because it's happened before. You can go back in history, look at what's happened before, and then improve upon it. AI, it's a new base.
2: Names, if you like, but I suppose that you would not like. But most people know the people in the West
0: if they're
2: who would be in control of AI, and I wouldn't trust my baby with them.
0: If they're already in control,
5: George,
0: then how are you going to stop
5: George,
0: them?
5: You're well aware of the fact that it is these Epstein class who are in fact controlling government.
0: Exactly.
5: They are the ones who are putting in the quote regulations and the governance to protect their own interests. So you are the last person I would ever expect
4: and
5: to be upholding these people who control the levers of power. We saw them at the inauguration. We see them everywhere.
6: So aren't
5: you telling me that they're powerless and they're unable to govern so that they can profit? There is a big difference.
2: Well, must
4: your rhetoric just exposed? Your rhetoric exposed that you think governance and regulation are the same thing. You just
0: nuclear weapons, right? Nuclear weapons actually aren't all that bad. Well, nuclear energy is not all that bad. Yes, it can be used as weapons, but at the same time, it can be used for medicine, energy, research, space exploration to develop. It's used for so many. You have manual people pressing it on accident, right? And that's what's causing wars.
3: Let me try to put my argument out. I'm saying you don't have the foundation to govern, and you are trying to push that fear is the driving factor. We're discussing two different things. You don't have any foundation for governance because you don't know what AI would do. You don't understand the society impact. Well, you say, oh, if not regulating, it's not.
7: Shouldn't we just govern?
3: You're out of time. You don't have time.
8: You're running out of time. Sorry,
3: you don't
8: sir.
3: Have time. Sorry.
8: So
3: it's all my time.
8: 20 seconds more.
3: It's all my time. Let me try to close this case. AI is a baby. It's a baby. It's going to do good for humanity. We need to have faith. If we don't have faith, the society will not move forward. At this point, we should...
2: This is the equivalent of electricity. This is not a quantitative development. This is not like the development of the internet. This is like the invention of electricity. Electricity can keep a baby alive in a leak, as we have done with nuclear weapons, biological weapons, chemical weapons, to find some global framework which places some of that Epstein class. I say that we should. I say that any sensible person would accept that we should say, for example, that in Iran, where 180 little girls were destroyed by a weapon sent by AI with no human involvement at all, what do you think would happen

0: was wide-scale use of AI in warfare. No moral judgment. A world where these people decide who gets an operation, who doesn't, who's going to decide whether the scalpel goes in or doesn't go in, who makes these judgments? Only humans with a soul, with morals, with a conscience can be trusted to make many decisions. Many, not all, but many. We're not against AI any more than Ned Ludd was against machinery. He just said machinery needs to serve the people and not the other way around. I'm surprised I have to argue in China for this point, because China is the best example humanity has ever known of the need for, yes, free enterprise, bustling, throbbing with life and innovation, but with the hand of the society in the form of the state guiding that development. That's all we're arguing for. We're not saying every decision, every development of AI has to go before a central committee somewhere. We're just saying that a moral framework, which is dictated by the needs of humanity, needs to be in place. And for those Cassandras who say, you will never get it, well, shouldn't we try before you take at least the minimum requirements that we have in weapons of mass destruction to say that it's illegal to develop biological agents that will spread disease amongst tens, hundreds of millions of people? It's illegal. We're going to govern it. We're going to govern it globally. We're going to regulate it, because they, and you know who they are.
1: Okay, what's the subtle implication? The other side is for governance. Governance actually helps the established companies. Assuming you're Microsoft or Google, you have unlimited resources to deal with regulation. Startups, they don't. They have to focus their resource on innovation. And by putting over-regulation or governance on an emerging field such as AI, there's no way for startups to survive. And I experienced that. Well, for a new field like AI, what's the driving force behind? He mentioned Anthropic. Anthropic was a startup. It was a startup. So all the new field that came along was driven by startups, not established companies. All the young kids here, they will enjoy the benefit of AI. They will launch their AI companies one day. Why do you want to stop them? Why? With that said, I want to come back to the main topic. We do have to invest in social sciences. Today, social sciences are way

0: And from rogue agents to the huge potential of curing illnesses, all under discussion in Amsterdam at the World Artificial Intelligence Summit. These and Saudi-backed government forces. The Saudi-led coalition launched its counter-offensive to retake strategic territory near the Bab el-Mandeb Strait, which the Houthis had captured in September. The shipping route has become crucial for energy exports since the conflict between the United States and Iran restricted trade through the Strait of Hormuz. Our correspondent Ihab Alfandi is in Sana'a.
1: Ansarullah, also known as the Houthis, says it has carried down a series of strikes deep in Saudi territory. The group's military spokesman Yahya Sarin says King Khalid Airport in Riyadh, Aba International Airport, and Hamis Mushayt Air Base were among sites targeted with missiles and drones. He claims the attacks disrupted air traffic and damaged the air base. Sarin also said military positions in Jizan and Asir in Saudi Arabia were targeted. Saudi authorities have confirmed that their airport in Jizan, Najran, came under attack, with minor injuries reported and some infrastructure damage. Within Yemen, Ansarullah says they had Saudi military supplies located near the Aden International Airport in the south. The group warned the Saudis against using the civilian airport for military purposes. Ansarullah says they still control parts of the western coast and the Bab el-Mandeb area, denying Saudi-backed government reports of defenses there. It also says it has carried out dozens of attacks in Al-Jawf, Marib, and Taiz. At the same time, Saudi airstrikes continue across Yemen. The authorities in Sana'a say seven people were killed and six others injured in attacks in Sada and Hajjah. Ansarullah Group says Qistis said further militarization of the conflict and outside intervention would not help reduce tensions. Ihab Alfandi, CGTN, Sana'a.
0: Samuel Rahmani is associate fellow at the Rusi think tank and CEO of Pangea Geopolitical Risk.
2: Well, it's always important to keep in mind that the Yemeni domestic conflict has been heating up for some time. Towards the end of last year, we saw increased clashes between the Houthis and various government-aligned forces taking advantage of the rift between the Saudis and the UAE that led to the collapse of the Southern Transitional Council. And now, since July, we're seeing a new intensified phase of this conflict. The Houthis are attacking Saudi airports and military sites, particularly King Khalid Airport in Riyadh and areas around Jeddah, to maximize disruption.

0: And just explain to us, if you would, I mean, just how important is control of the Bab el-Mandeb Strait?
1: Well, it's extremely important right now, especially with the Strait of Hormuz being weakened and the Saudis rerouting a lot of their infrastructure towards the Red Sea region, particularly with the Anbu pipeline. And just in general, it's very important for global...
0: Israel conflict with Iran.
1: Well, definitely it's part of that conflict. We saw the Houthi escalations of maritime shipping exactly around 3 years ago in the aftermath of the October 7th attacks. And now we've seen the Houthis escalating in Saudi Arabia once again in the context of uneasy since 2014 when they launched a coup d'etat and took over Sana'a. So they do have their own domestic objectives as well. But they definitely see leverage that could come out of

0: For sure are being hit and targeted in Ukraine, and we are seeing that. And through that also, even wider, deeper attacks against the economy. Now, 70 missiles fired by Russia overnight, 130 explosive drones, and that drones, whether Ukraine, Russian president's 74th birthday, and, you know, is with this kind of very black human sarcasm that the Andriy Sybiha, who's the Ukrainian foreign minister, he said, well, on Putin's birthday, Russian generals bought him his favorite present, another war crime, because the Ukrainians, of course, accuse the Russians of war crimes because of so many civilians being targeted.
1: Seemingly little prospect of peace and Ukraine facing a long, difficult autumn and winter.
0: Yeah, I think that's likely, and that's what we've seen before. And even though if the fighting in the east is almost at an impasse and has been for several years now, we are leading down the road towards the fifth anniversary of this conflict. So what are we seeing? You know, even if the drone attacks and the ballistic missiles are having bigger impact and there isn't much movement in the east, we are seeing the economy struggling and getting the grains out of Ukraine, especially now, early autumn. And of course, both countries are hitting each other in the Black Sea, and that's proving to be difficult for any exports out of the Black Sea, which is why the Turkish President Erdogan has again offered to mediate to try and get grains and oil as well, I suppose, out of Russia and grains out of Ukraine to keep them on the move. But it's looking like a bleak and hard winter again.
1: Yolo, thank you. Our chief correspondent, Yolo Apdavid. Let's take you then to Russia and talk to our correspondent, Dasha Chernyshova, who's in Moscow. Dasha, 20 people killed in Russian drone and missile strikes. What's the Kremlin been saying today?
2: For peace, we understand that both sides are relying so far on their military capacity of their armed forces.
1: And Ukraine has intensified its attacks on Russia's energy facilities.
2: Oil refineries have been targeted, but we also hear from the Russian authorities that the scale of damage from those attacks has that the oil tanker that has been set on fire in off the coast of Sochi in the Black Sea is not posing any risks of contamination and any dirt coming from it. That's according to Russia's health and consumer rights watchdog Rospotrebnadzor. But also we are hearing about more than 300 drones being intercepted by the Russian air defenses. This is the daily routine for many regions of Russia to hear about those attacks taking place.
3: Everything and perspective of every story. Wherever the story may be. CGTN. See the difference.
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1: Hello, welcome back. A reminder of our top stories. More than 200,000 people displaced in Yemen as fighting intensifies between the Houthis and Saudi-backed government forces. Our other headlines, a barrage of attacks between Kyiv and Moscow leaves more than 20 people dead in Ukraine. Israel has been holding memorials to mark the third anniversary of the Hamas-led October 7 terror attacks. Commemorations are taking place at sites targeted by militants who stormed the Gaza-Israel border, killing nearly 1,200 people and taking 251 hostages. It marked the beginning of a brutal conflict between Israel and Hamas, which saw more than 74,000 Palestinians killed and the near total destruction of Gaza. Our correspondent Jonathan Regev is in Tel Aviv.
5: So the ceremonies, Jamie, mostly took place so far in areas right on the Gaza border where the actual attack took place, in the community of Kfar Aza, which was severely in which the incident is marked on the Jewish calendar, but with practically or almost no representation from hostage families. There are a lot of complaints from one side to the other. The families are saying that Benjamin Netanyahu and the government are prolonging the war and using the ceremonies for political reasons. And the same comments come from government speakers towards the families. So this year, October 7th, marks not only the sadness and sorrow for those killed, for those kidnapped that day, but also for the very big divide in Israeli society.
1: Jonathan, you touched on the politics. Israel, of course, due to hold a crucial election, a general election.

0: at the end of this month. How will Netanyahu's handling of the 7th of October and the subsequent conflict factor in that campaign and the result?
1: I would call it a major factor, and because the attack was so bloody and in such a terrible memory, we're already seeing how both camps are either using it or trying to hide it. As far as Netanyahu is concerned, he's trying to hide the attack as much as possible. Of course, it's present all the time, but Netanyahu wants the political campaign to focus on other things, on the rather successful operations which Israel carried out in Lebanon, in Syria, in Iran, but trying to put the October 7th attack away as much as possible. If you look at the opposition and hostage families which support them, it's of course the other way around.
0: Our correspondent Jonathan Regev in Tel Aviv. That's the picture from Israel. Our correspondent Rami El-Magari is in Gaza.
2: It is really a difficult time. With no reconstruction prospects in the horizon are seen yet, and also the battered situation at the levels of the health, education and agriculture and industry. This is a sad moment for Palestinians, especially they have not yet been relieved out of this war, and still the suffering continues in many ways. Let me just here say that Palestinians here, many Palestinians wish that this day is not remembered and no longer there in their memory, because it has been very difficult for them, unprecedented war that has brought life into some kind of unlivable conditions, unlivable circumstances. As I suggested, the displacement continues. No shelter places are being repaired or transferred into a sustainable structures in which Palestinians can live. The reconstruction materials are not yet entering that territory. The health situation is pretty difficult for the Palestinians for the time being, as 30 hospitals have been partially or completely destroyed with severe shortage of equipment, machineries at the hospital medical level, as well as some other medications that are lacking and forcing Palestinians.
3: You said the most prestigious universities in Paris. It started off fairly calmly this morning. We saw students set up barricades on each end of lack of funding, over limited resources. They're now protesting over what they say is violence from the police. We can confirm that there will be another mass day of mobilization tomorrow. Right now, we do understand that the route that this mobilization will pass along is being approved by...
4: ...for these blockades to not last a long time so that we could continue studying. But for that to happen, we need to have a response.
3: And Jamie, since these demonstrations began, more than 6,500 people have been taken into custody, more than 500 of those alone just yesterday. And I think what we can expect is a lot more unrest tomorrow.
0: Okay, well, that's the protesters. What about the politicians? How is the French government responding?
3: Well, Jamie, the President, Emmanuel Macron, he did hold crisis talks last night. This was with the Interior Minister and also the Education Minister. According to the Interior Minister, he said that the police response has been too harsh. And we can confirm now that the use of stun grenades for these protests has been temporarily suspended. And that is potentially due to some of these significant school kids, high school students, to attend school for half days, basically to sit down with their teachers and speak about them, about the problems that they are feeling are going on. So certainly a lot of anger here on the ground, and once again, I don't think we'll see it easing.
0: The huge potential of curing illnesses, all under discussion in Amsterdam, where the World Artificial Intelligence Summit is underway. Thousands of delegates are discussing the biggest challenges and opportunities for the global economy. Our correspondent Ken Brown explains.
5: The tagline for the 10-year anniversary, and this simply scary over the next couple of days. Simon See is a university professor and an NVIDIA senior executive. He's been with the company for AI. Closed source includes US frontier models like Anthropic's Claude or OpenAI's ChatGPT, while Meta, DeepSeek and Alibaba are all releasing open source or open weight models. NVIDIA is clear on which side of that debate it falls on.
6: Yeah, NVIDIA is and Genesis.
5: Ken Brown, CGTN, Amsterdam.
0: The headlines again. More than 200,000 people displaced in Yemen as fighting intensifies between the Houthis and Saudi-backed government forces. Our other headlines, Israel marks the third anniversary of the 7th of October terror attacks. Subscribe to the channel on the Telegram app or scan this QR code on your screen to get stories and updates sent direct to your phone. We're back with more news at the top of this hour. Coming up next, it's The Vibe. For now, from all of the team in London, it's goodbye.

0: The vibe. We venture beyond Grayling's iconic karst peaks into a... Hey guys, welcome to The Vibe on CGTN. I'm Julian Wakin in Beijing. Thank you for joining us. Here on The Vibe, we feature the latest trends in arts and culture every day, Monday through Friday. The National Day holiday is China's favorite time to hit the road. Today, I'm sitting out with my friend Eliza RJ from the Philippines, and together we take delicacies and come face-to-face with traditions that have evolved alongside nature for generations.
1: I'm so excited.
2: Ta-da-da!
1: Ta-da-da! I've been living in Guangxi for several years, learning music.
2: 说了什么？
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1: Rice terraces, and it's actually recognized as the living cultural landscape of unparalleled beauty. It's in the northern part of the Philippines, and we have same as the terraces here. They were also made and contoured by the locals themselves.
0: Of Longsheng in southern China, shaped by generations of people from different ethnic communities living in harmony with the land. In the mist and rain. Once a year, the Xuyan Festival brings...

0: Deep within the Lungju rice terraces lies Huang Loyal Village, a place renowned for the long
1: dishes we have in the Philippines. It's called suman. It's a sticky rice cooked in coconut milk. And the catch is, it's covered in banana leaves.
2: Banana leaves?
1: Yes.
2: Well, see, people are using bamboo seeds out of here. They're very creative, right?
1: Yes.
2: This was done because people needed to work in the mountains and they needed to pack a portable lunch.
1: How practical.
2: Right? You know what's really mind-blowing? I just found out here that people here, after they make the bamboo rice, right, they use the rice rinse water to wash their hair. And did you notice that there's not one piece of gray hair after walking the entire village?
1: I can testify to that.
2: Let's go and find out.
0: For the Red Yao ethnic group, rice water has long been used as a natural shampoo. We've asked...
3: 头发非常漂亮! 大概有多长?
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2: Bring water, as you can see behind me, and this is also where the local women wash their hair. Eliza, are you ready?
3: I am. We are here for the experience, so let's do it.
2: Let's do it. With their hair.They're also woven into the clothes they wear. The cloth drying festival is an important tradition for the Red Yao ethnic group. Families hang their handmade garments out under the sun to keep them dry and protect them from moisture and insects. During this time, every street and corner is filled with these vibrant traditional costumes, and the entire village is transformed into an open-air exhibition.Although we're not here during the festival, we meet a traditional Red Yao textile artisan to learn more about this intricate craft and the traditions behind it.
3: Hi, 老师。
4: 你好。
3: I was wondering if people of different ages or life stages wear the same clothing?
4: 是的，我们这边的女孩子就是穿红色的，像我织这个就是给姑娘穿的，我身上穿这个就是中年人穿的，它是配一点银色，深色一点，还有一种是老人家穿的，就是黑色的，
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0: What about for you, Eliza, back home in the Philippines? Mm-hmm. Do you guys also have the similar embroidery traditions?
1: Yes, we also have the same tradition in the Philippines. And actually, you can...
2: When you see a crowd, a rowdy crowd like this, the answer is right behind us. And on the stage right now, there is a performance right here, as you can see on this side. This is sort of like leading up to the bonfire tonight. It's sort of warming up to the bonfire tonight. Listen to that. Isn't it incredible? And we were supposed to be in costumes too, right?
1: Yes.
2: But we couldn't really decide on one because there are so many different ethnic groups.
1: There are a lot of options.
2: So many different ones. You have the drum people, you have the dong and the yao. It's a melting pot, just like the bonfire here.
3: Playground for travelers across the globe.
1: These mountains are like cones, but it's upside down. Just not with ice cream.
2: Hello.
4: Did you get pictures, guys?
1: This?
2: Okay, we're not dreaming.
1: We're not dreaming.
2: We're not dreaming. This is real.
1: It's real.
2: Magnificent, isn't it?
1: It's majestic.
2: Doesn't it make you want to just climb and go and try it out
1: climb.
2: And experience the landscape here?
1: Well, I want to experience the landscape here, but
2: right?
1: climb?
2: You have to throw yourself wholeheartedly into it, right?
1: Yeah. Yes. Yeah. Should we try?
2: Let's go.
1: Let's go.
2: Wait.
4: Go, Julian.
2: Sure.
4: Just keep going.
2: Sure.
4: Okay?
2: Of course. Look, there's a bird in front of me. The bird can fly, but I can't. 太吓人了！哇，速战速决，这就是我现在的。 Look at where I am now.

0: But you made it. You made it. And wait, before you pour the soup, we have to put the toppings first. I'll put
1: the Oh, those are the toppings.
0: Yes.
1: I thought those were the side dishes. We put the toppings in the soup?
0: Or you put the toppings on your bowl.
1: Into our bowl.
0: Yes.
1: Okay.
0: And then you put the 油茶.
1: It's like having a little ball, like a dance ball in your mouth. There's different types of like textures and it's incredible. We rode along the river, right? And I know you wanted to get into the river.
0: Yes.
1: You get to dabble or tiptoeing the river. So we're going to go bamboo rafting.
0: Let's go.
1: Let's go.
0: Hi, everyone. Hi, Julian. Say hi to the camera.
2: Hello, guys.
0: Hey, we are here in
2: Yangshuo, and we are floating on the...
1: Okay, here he comes! Here he comes!
3: Like ways to experience the landscape itself.
4: Guilin's villages are magical, from the rice terraces to the rivers and mountains. This journey showed me how closely people here live with nature and how traditions are still part of their everyday life. And as a singer, I was especially touched to see how music and dance.
3: Every village tells its own story. Some are written in the mountains, others in the rivers. Some live on through songs, others through everyday traditions. But wherever the journey takes us, one thing remains the same. These villages continue to grow from the landscapes that shape them, welcoming new visitors while keeping their traditions alive.

0: Thanks to Eliza, that was a trip of a lifetime. Once on centuries-old streets witnessed the formation of the Red Army Women's Independent Division. It also saw thousands of young women set off on the Long March, an epic of survival, sacrifice, and revolutionary rebirth. Historic relics sit alongside ordinary neighborhoods' life along the route, keeping their stories alive to this day.
1: In the mountains of southwest China lies Wangcang, a small county that once served as the capital of the Sichuan Shanxi Revolutionary Base.
2: It was looking west. The vast majority never came back.
1: Today, the Red Army Heritage Old Town is dotted with memorials and statues. But this is not a place frozen in time. It's a living neighborhood. Offices, the headquarters hidden in the mountains.
3: 那我们妇女独立师呢，当时也是在这条街组建的。
2: Once echoed with marching, now echo with the sounds of daily life.
0: Anyway, that story will wrap up this edition of The Vibe. Before we go, well.

0: which the Houthis had captured in September. The shipping route has become crucial for energy exports since the conflict between the United States and Iran restricted trade through the Strait of Hormuz. Samuel Romani is associate fellow at the Rusi think tank and CEO of Pangea Geopolitical Risk.
1: Well, it's always important.
0: United States-Israel conflict with Iran.
1: Well, definitely it's part of that conflict. We saw the Houthi escalations in maritime shipping exactly around 3 years ago in the aftermath of the October 7th attacks. And now we've seen the Houthis escalating in Saudi Arabia once again in the context of an uneasy standoff between the U.S., Israel, and Iran. The Houthis obviously do have their own domestic objectives as well. They do want to be the dominant force over northern Yemen. They see themselves as Yemen's true grassroots and popular authority. And they claim that the internationally recognized government has effectively lost its popular legitimacy.
0: Four targets in retaliation, including two oil facilities. Our correspondent Dasha Chernyshova is in Moscow.
2: Well, the Kremlin has confirmed that indeed what Russia is doing in its strikes against Ukraine is the retaliation for the Ukrainian attacks on the Russian civilian infrastructure. Just a couple of days ago, Kremlin spokesman Dmitry Peskov was saying that it was Ukraine that decided to expand the list of the civilian objects that are being hit in this conflict. So Moscow is responding in kind. We're also hearing from the Russian side that there was the set of proposals made by India in terms of the settlement of this conflict in Yukuzos. Ukrainian delegates could actually be coming to the negotiating table. So in the sense of any prospect for peace, we understand that both sides are relying so far on their military capacity of their armed forces.
0: And Ukraine has intensified its attacks on...
2: ...is not posing any risks of contamination and any dirt coming from it. That's according to Russia's health and consumer rights watchdog Rospotrebnadzor. But also we are hearing about more than 300 drones being intercepted by the Russian air defenses. This is the daily routine for many regions of Russia.
0: And our chief correspondent, Yolo Abdavid, is following the story. So devastating attacks across Ukraine, President Zelensky describing them as vile.
3: And the reason for that is because 22 civilians have died now and 26 injured, including children. So it feels from the Ukrainians' point of view is that as well as targeting the military, that civilians are being targeted in Ukraine, because this war isn't just happening in the east of the country or even in the south of the country and targeting the port areas and the grain storage areas in the south of Ukraine, but it's also hitting the densely populated. Seems the Russians are quite easily content to hit apartment blocks, city centres, the bridges that have maximum impact. And that's why I think this tit-for-tat in terms of Ukraine firing missiles towards oil installations or tankers sort of air defense in Ukraine. At least they have a chance then to shoot down some of the, for instance, on Wednesday night, 70 ballistic missiles, 130 explosive drones.
0: Autumn and winter.
3: I think that probably will happen and it will replicate what we saw last year and the year before. Don't forget, we are now helter-skelter running towards the fifth anniversary of this conflict and the initial attack by Russian forces on Ukraine. And that will be a tough time, a tough winter for the Ukrainians, because the energy infrastructure is being hit, the economy is being impacted.
0: Follow up, David. Israel has been holding memorials to mark the third anniversary of the Hamas-led October 7th terror attacks. Commemorations are taking place at sites targeted by militants who stormed the Gaza-Israel border, killing nearly 1,200 people and taking 251 hostages. It marked the beginning of a brutal conflict between Israel and Hamas, which saw more than 74,000 Palestinians killed. And the near
4: simply because this year echoes a very big divide within Israeli society. The families are marking their ceremonies today with practically no government representation, while the government held its own ceremonies on Monday, which is the date in which the incident is marked on the Jewish calendar, but with practically or almost no representation from hostage families. There are a lot of complaints from one side to the other.

0: the families are saying that Benjamin Netanyahu and the government are prolonging the war and using the ceremonies for political reasons. And the same comments come from government speakers towards the families. So this year, October 7th, marks not only the sadness and sorrow for those killed, for those kidnapped that day, but also for the very big divide in Israeli society.
1: Jonathan, you touched on the politics. Israel, of course, due to hold a crucial election, a general election at the end of this month. How will Netanyahu's handling of the 7th of October and the subsequent conflict factor?
0: It was so bloody and in such a terrible memory. We're already seeing how both camps are either using it or trying to hide it. As far as Netanyahu is concerned, he's trying to hide the attack as much as possible. Of course, it's present all the time, but Netanyahu wants the political campaign to focus.
1: Our correspondent Rami Al-Magari is in Gaza.
2: It is really a difficult day for the Palestinian, difficult anniversary. For 3 years now, the Palestinians here in the Gaza Strip still bear the brunt of this war between Israel and Hamas, as Israel has been actually striking hard the Gaza Strip, leaving the population, almost 1 million Palestinians, in displacement shelters with no reconstruction prospects in the horizon are seen yet. Palestinians, especially, they have not yet being relieved out of this war, and still the suffering continues in many ways. Let me just here say that Palestinians here, many Palestinians wish that this day is not remembered and no longer there in their unlivable conditions, unlivable circumstances. As I suggested, the displacement continues, no shelter place.
3: To this way forward.
4: The detail, the background,
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4: the wider angle and perspective of every story, wherever the story may be. CGTN, see the difference.
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1: The student protests are continuing in France, with some of the country's most famous institutions targeted. The police have been seen using tear gas on protesters outside Paris's prestigious Sciences Po University. The French Prime Minister has described these protests as the most violent student demonstrations in decades. It's estimated over 250,000 people have taken part, demanding more funding for education. Our correspondent Sarah Coates is in Paris.
7: We are outside one of, as you said, the most prestigious universities in Paris. It started off fairly calmly this morning. We saw students set up barricades on each end of this street right outside of the facility. They basically blockaded themselves along this street. The police were on each end. And as I said, it was fairly calm, but it then turned into a flashpoint. We did see many, many scuffles, police firing tear gas, also using their batons to disperse these students and also anyone else who came in to join this demonstration. It then basically spilled out onto the street, a huge line of emergency vehicles and quite a lot of people being tear gassed. Now, we have been speaking to a lot of these people on the ground. They're now saying basically that it's not just concern over lack of funding, over limited resources. They're now protesting over what they say is violence from the police. We can confirm that there will be another mass day of mobilization tomorrow. Right now, we do understand that the route that this mobilization will pass along is being approved by the prefecture. And once again, these students say they will not stop. Let's take a listen.
8: We need to have a response.
7: And Jamie, since these demonstrations began, more than 6,500 people have been taken into custody, more than 500 of those alone just yesterday. And I think what we can expect is a lot more unrest tomorrow.
1: OK, well, that's the protesters. What about the politicians? How is the French government responding?
7: Well, Jamie, the President, Emmanuel Macron, he did hold crisis talks last night. This was with the Interior Minister and also the Education Minister. According to the Interior Minister, he said he suspended, and that is potentially due to some of these significant injuries that we've been seeing. We were speaking about this yesterday. There was a 14-year-old boy who had his jaw very, very badly injured after he was hit basically point-blank, allegedly, by a grenade. And then that other 15-year-old who had his arm ripped off, basically.

0: at the elbow. Now, with regards to these two injuries, the one police officer involved in the 14-year-old, he's been suspended. No police investigations that have been opened into alleged police misconduct. So certainly very, very serious. And we are expecting another address from the Prime Minister, Sebastian Lecornu, tonight. He's also asking school kids, high school students, to attend school for half days, basically to sit down with their teachers and speak about them, about the problems that they are feeling are going on.
1: All of humanity. So when I think of the world needing more space, I think of it in terms of those words, just, equitable, diverse, and inclusive. Because, you know, if we're not doing it for all of humanity, who are we doing it for?
2: You almost became a NASA astronaut in 2009, but later you were selected to fly for...
1: To get along with other people and all of that. And the process of selection was a year, from application to finding out, you know, down to that yes-no phone call. It was a year of my life. And then for Inspiration 4, I won a contest to space. I got selected as an artist and a poet via Twitter. And so I, in order to win the prosperity seat for Inspiration 4, I had to do two things. I had to open up an e-commerce shop and offer some kind of service or product. So I started offering my art, and then I had to create a 2-minute Twitter video about why they should take me to space. And I wrote an original Planet Earth. And when I was in low Earth orbit, I literally had this moment of seeing our planet and realizing that I was being bathed in Earth light, to bring Earth light down to Earth and to give people this term that they didn't have before, and let them, give them meaning.
3: Hate it, fear it, AI is here. That's what Kristalina Georgieva says at the IMF. She says AI has been pulling the global economy in two directions. There's hope for growth, but hazards that she wagers the financial community is underestimating.
4: Juliet, see you in a minute. Thank you very much. The headlines again. More than 200,000 people displaced in Yemen as fighting intensifies between the Houthis and Saudi-backed government forces. Our other headlines, Israel marks the third anniversary of the 7th of October terror attacks in which 1,200 people died, and the start of a brutal conflict. And a barrage of attacks between Kyiv and Moscow leaves more than 20 people dead in Ukraine. And that is the world today. Thank you for watching. There's more news on CGTN Europe's channel. From all of the news team in London, it's goodbye.

0: business Europe. Our top stories. It could lift global GDP up or bring stock markets crashing down. Why the IMF sees AI as both the daybreak comes to an end.The head of the IMF says that when it comes to AI, there's good news and there's bad news. Let's start with the good news. Kristalina Georgieva says the investment in technology is on course to match or even overtake the sums put into building railroads, power grids and telecom networks, and that done right, it could add half a percentage point to global GDP. The bad news...With big bets come big risks. Disappointing earnings and heavy borrowing could plunge AI shares into the red, and that would hit the global economy as there are so many foreign investors in US stocks. Tech titans seem ready to take that risk. SpaceX is the latest company throwing its financial weight behind AI. It's in talks of its workforce with AI.The Financial Times says the banking giant will cut half its management and specialist roles in the wealth management division. But the biggest cut will be of financial advisors. HSBC wants to replace 70% of those jobs in the wealth unit with AI. AI's risks and
1: articulated a way that they're going to get a return on that investment. Now, we did speak to one expert here who was willing to talk about this subject. Here's a little more.
2: I mean, some of the potential triggers for a crash could be international competition from the likes of China. You know, we've seen the SeeDance 2.5 model really take the video market by storm from ByteDance, Chinese company. Equally, there are other routes, for example, if investors get concerns that there's too many barriers to achieve artificial superintelligence that were not foreseen, if we see a plateau in the progress that AI models are making. But to date, you know, we're seeing improvement.
1: So they, another company that's really selling, that's really bigging up the AI revolution that could be coming in so many different areas, in the health sector, in hospitality, in entertainment, as I mentioned earlier. Now, what they didn't say to us was how there's an awful lot of circular financing going on. NVIDIA, we did hear a lot of positive things from NVIDIA about how their chip architecture that used to take 4 years to renew or to create new chips and a new sort of chip sets, they say now that's happening in a single year. They've talked about problems being solved by AI that haven't or that were...
3: The TV shows is Star Trek.And it seems that Star Trek is getting closer and closer to reality.
1: So there we are, Juliet is

0: Is AI going to send us into space like Star Trek, or are we going to come crashing down to Earth with a big financial crash? That's
1: to new heights with the S&P and Nasdaq breaking records. But is the hot streak starting to cool? Let's talk to our correspondent Nick Harper, who's in Washington. Nick, I'm just seeing red. What's happening on the markets?
2: That's right, Julia. The cooling is definitely happening today. Red for all three indices here in the US during today's trading day. Also, inflation fears weighing on the market after the New York Federal Reserve's monthly survey has put inflation rates likely to rise in the short term, putting it to its highest level in the next 3.5 years. Also, we're seeing US Treasury yields there on the rushing of $39 billion worth. And in about 90 minutes' time, the Federal Reserve will be releasing its minutes from its last meeting, the meeting at which it raised interest rates for the first time since 2023. Our markets will be waiting to see really whether there's any indication about what lies ahead. Remember, the Fed has said there's likely to be another rate rise before the end of the year. Two more meetings to come, one in a few weeks' time, just before the midterm elections, and one in December. The thinking is that's the one they're more likely to raise interest rates at. But all of that impacting markets and, of course, lots of red, as we're seeing. Juliet?
1: Nick Harper in Washington, D.C., thank you. Artificial intelligence is opening a new chapter in how readers experience literature. If you're a book lover, all roads lead to
3: just the printed books. Publishers are looking at ways of how to take this written word and turn it into audio, turn it into video games, make a film out of it, and other forms of entertainment. And of course, there's still plenty of what you'd expect, from children's books to comics, spy thrillers to graphic novels. There's some technology, international markets, and the people behind the stories all coming together under one roof. Natalie Carney for CGTN in Frankfurt.
1: More tech companies are putting chatbots directly into reading platforms, allowing users to interact with their text. Puzzled by a plot twist? Ask away.
4: Yeah, you know, I think taking a really positive view on this, it's connecting us back to something that's more natural. Yeah, that's a really big issue, and it connects to a lot of associated problems with the potential platforms. But what is happening at Routledge, places like that, and trying to establish kind of dividend-style contracts to their contributors in the same way that platforms like Spotify have established. And if you are a musician, you probably have some alarm bells ringing right now because you know that that transition hasn't exactly worked out that well.
1: Yeah.
4: It starts to generate its response. And the response that it gives can be slightly biased towards one way or one direction or another. And I think that the companies themselves need to start developing a more transparent attitude towards this to say that, look, this is just one opinion and that this is an exercise that the reader can take on to expand their own thinking, but that they aren't necessarily getting the truth or an authoritative answer. Rather, it's just an opportunity to think differently about it.
1: Welcome back to Global Business Europe with me, Juliet Mann. The headlines. It could lift global GDP up or bring stock markets crashing down. The IMF chief cautions world
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6: 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A Chinese commercial space company has signed a new agreement.
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8: 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So this will be part of their ecosystem.
6: Today, many companies and countries are building their own satellite constellations. 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
9: We're already established around 10 global ground stations overseas, and we want to leverage this capability and network to introduce solutions, services.
1: Based in Shenzhen in 1991, and now heads an engineering business, says rising tensions are putting International Space Corporation at risk. He spoke to CGTN's Li Zhonghua.
10: Well, I think there were quite some dramatic changes. When we were flying 35 years ago, there were, you know, you could count the number of rocket launches a year on one or two hands, let's say. If we look nowadays, there is every other day or every third day, there's a rocket launching either satellites or humans into space. When we talk space exploration, there's of course the returning back to the moon happening, and this is unfortunately not a total international effort. Within the program of the ISS, there was Russia involved. The Russians are not part of the game anymore. And what's missing in the game for me is China. China has a great space program, and they're following the space program very, very pragmatic and very good. And I think they should be also part of the game. And unfortunately, this is not happening.
11: You flew in 1991, right. And the International Space Station is basically a product of international cooperation. But now we're looking at geopolitical tensions again. Do you think that we are moving away from international cooperation to more and more competition instead? And do you

0: we can go back to cooperation at the end of the day.
1: Unfortunately, we are moving currently away from international cooperation. Unfortunately, right now, the geopolitical situation all over the globe is kind of weird. It's hard to predict what's going to happen. So this is not helping and supporting the cooperation as international cooperation. And I think eventually it will happen again.
0: Having seen the Earth from space yourself, did that change your perspective of our planet?
1: And when I was flying, there was this the war in Yugoslavia, at that time Yugoslavia. Mm. And you look down and you don't see any borders. You're thinking, well, why are humans killing each other and just trying to enjoy the planet together, you know? So, yeah, that certainly has changed a little.
2: Finnish authorities have ordered Google to halt work on two data centers pending an environmental impact assessment. The tech giant says it understands the concerns and admits it fell short of its own standards. The setback comes just weeks after Google pledged $15 billion for AI infrastructure in Finland. Jaguar is charging into its EV future, unveiling the Type 01, its first all-electric model, which will be built in the US worth nearly $9 billion. It's the second time the chain has changed hands in 18 months. The family's holding company, Whittington Investments, will own Boots' operations in the UK. Here's Siobhan McCall with more details.
3: Hi, Juliet. Yes, with the Mid-Autumn Festival falling just before the National Day holiday, many people opted for an extended break. According to online travel platform Ctrip, 1 in 10 travellers chose to combine the two into a 13-day break. Another move in the inbound tourism market. National immigration authorities estimate that China's borders crossings handled an average of more than 2 million passenger trips per day during the holiday. Immersive experiences helped fuel those bookings. The number of tickets to scenic spots sold to overseas tourists, well, that jumped more than 200% year on year. CGTN's Zhen Jiang has more on how travellers are making the most of this.
4: It's China.
5: I came to Tashkurgan mainly to experience the local culture and customs, as well as the natural scenery. Today, there are quite a few local markets set up here, and I find them really special. It gives me a chance to truly experience the everyday life of the local people.
6: The holiday is not just about going further, it is also about spending smarter. Across China, a wide range of subsidies and incentives are giving consumers more reasons to shop.
7: I bought a home appliance here. It was originally priced at over 7,000 yuan, but with the national subsidy, the manufacturer's subsidy, and the store discount, I saved more than 2,300 yuan. 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
8: For international travelers, the appeal goes beyond China's iconic landmarks. They are also discovering a city where tradition and modern life come together.
9: The people here have been so nice. The trip to the village has been spectacular, and the food here has been amazing.
8: As the holiday draws to a close, the numbers point to more than just a travel boom. They reflect a growing appetite for longer journeys, richer experiences, and more diverse ways of spending, bringing new energy to China's holiday economy. Sun Ziyuan, CGTN, Beijing.
3: Jack Roizen is co-founder of consultancy brand Foresight Performance Partners, based in Shanghai. I asked him,
10: we're buying luxury bags, luxury shoes, and items and goods. And what they want is to experience something a little bit more qualitative, a little bit more deep. And that's why you've seen since the pandemic this shift towards consumption for tourists come back to China. And in some of the biggest shopping malls in China, you're starting to see, you know, 10 to 20% of the revenue come from international tourists, which 5 years ago was unthinkable.
3: And the box office has maintained steady momentum during the holiday

0: period. We're also seeing a...
1: I think this is a testament to the power of Chinese social media. The places that become iconic...

0: The Kenyan patient had been living in the Democratic Republic of the Congo, where authorities say he received treatment at several hospitals after falling ill about a month ago. He then traveled by road from the DRC to Uganda before boarding a flight to Kenya and arriving on Saturday afternoon. Ugandan authorities say the patient was screened while transiting through the country, but his temperature was normal at the time. The patient died in Nairobi and was buried under strict Ebola protocols.
1: At the location, and we will, by the end of the day, make sure all the 57 have been traced and have been taken to our quarantine isolation centers. These are DRC, Uganda, Tanzania, Ethiopia, Angola, Zambia, Rwanda, Burundi, South Sudan, and Central Africa Republic. So any aircraft coming into JKIA from these 10 countries will go to gate number 16, where our port health health personnel will be there, where our scanning facilities have been placed. We are not closing borders, and that's why we have designated a particular gate for gate 16 for aircraft.
2: Yes, we are going to have a call this afternoon with DR Congo, Africa CDC, and Uganda to be able to trace the path of this patient all the way from Buta in northwestern DR Congo to Nairobi.
0: In eastern DRC, relatives gathered to Butembo to bury a mother and her unborn. Safe and dignified burial teams supervised customary rites before the two coffins were taken to a hillside cemetery. Health workers say the procedures are designed to reduce the risk of infection while respecting local traditions. The burial comes as Ebola continues to spread in the eastern DRC, with the outbreak having surpassed 4,000 deaths.
3: According to custom, when a woman dies while pregnant, specific rites must be performed, which is what we intend to do. This requires the presence of the uncle of the woman who died, which is why I'm here at this time.
0: Infections and deaths continue to rise. Officials are worried that much of this is because of late arrivals at treatment centers. As CGTN's Daniel Arap-Moy reports, they want to see people get tested and treated as quickly as possible.
4: It's a good day for the Kitobi family.
5: To raise awareness within the family so they will get tested for the virus.
4: While their recovery is a success story, health officials are worried that patients showing symptoms continue to arrive. In recent weeks, have occurred in communities rather than treatment centers. Fear, misinformation, self-medication, and the stigmatization of the virus are among the factors delaying treatment.
3: Unfortunately, when the community is manipulated, when response team
4: have access to full-scale Ebola treatment centers, those in remote villages can face severe delays in diagnosis and treatment. To bring healthcare closer to rural

0: residents, transit centers like this one in Mukulia are being set up. These facilities allow for the rapid reception and isolation of suspected cases before they are referred or transferred to a specialized treatment center. And awareness-raising efforts are another crucial part of containment. Health workers, local leaders and volunteers engage directly with residents to stop the spread of the virus and correct false narratives about Ebola.
1: Some people think that when they go to a health center, doctors will send them straight to an Ebola treatment center. That is what frightens the residents.
2: For into the Ebola case in Kenya, with me in studio is Dr. Paul Olale, the public health and emergencies technical lead at the Kenya Red Cross Society. Doctor, welcome to the program. You're very welcome here to Africa Live. First and foremost, should we be concerned? Kenya is now undertaking contact tracing. How much can you tell us about a process like this, and how does it impact relatives and communities? What do we know?
3: Yeah, thank you very much for having me. As you've rightly put it, yes, know-how and well-being and all that. So what we've been able to do and what we're planning to do and what we're continuing to do is just basically to ensure that we're getting down and making sure that the family of the departed are able to just be in the right way by providing the right so in the CS and the multi-agency team made the pronouncement about this particular case. That is the first thing that went into the mind. But I want to allow the is of concern. It's really based on the mechanisms that have been put in place. It's really not gonna cause a lot of challenge as probably was envisaged earlier, simply because we internally the multi-agency team has come together to support the government in just making sure that based on the manifests of the individuals that were in that particular flight, and of course the trace of the movement of this particular patient to the point he got to the hospital is actually picked accordingly. And of course, as of today, we had about 56 contacts listed, and of course some of whom have already been taken for mandatory quarantine at the National Police Hospital, which is the designated quarantine center by the government.
2: All right. I know we touched on it a little earlier, but I've got to ask you again.
3: Yes.
2: Should we panic? That's number one. Number two, how should the country handle this, and what is your role in the whole containment process?
3: Yeah, thank you very much. Yeah, I would want to put it in two dimensions. Yes, we have to be concerned, but mm-hmm. we should not panic as a country. The reason as to why I'm putting it in those two dimensions, not to panic, is because the government has put the right strategies. And we as Kenya Red Cross, we're supporting the government to just make sure that all the strategies are going to work for us. Mm. What has worked for us, and based on the lessons learned from DRC as well, you know, and Uganda, who had just controlled their cases the other day, we are putting in the right steps to just make sure that we are not going out of the way. And now on the panic a bit, yes, we should not panic simply because these of ambulances that are going to support the government, and the government teams have already been deployed from the direction that was given by the ministry. And we believe this is really going to bear fruit, and therefore the country should not panic at all about that.
2: All right.
3: Yeah.
2: Doctor, the patient was buried quite quickly.
3: That handle to be able to conduct safe and dignified burial that not only are occurring as a result of Ebola, but rather other viral hemorrhagic fevers or highly infectious diseases that might be known to us, including Marburg, which we have been lucky twice not to report, irrespective of the fact that our neighboring countries have been able to report in the past. So our preparedness, just remember, we have teams that are properly trained. To the largest outbreak in Africa in Liberia then. That is the 2014 outbreak that more or less was categorized as the largest then, around the safety around this. So when we talk about an SDB team or a safe and dignified burial team, we're basically talking about a team that has multiple technical capacities. Within the team, we have those who are designated specifically for the burial purposes. We call them the burial team. Mm-hmm. And then we have those that are specifically for community engagement and psychosocial support within that particular same team. So these are the individuals that are then taking care of the anxieties and, of course, taking care of the relative status and just making sure that they are calm. And we are also respecting the cultural practices, some of them that can actually be allowed and declared safe without really endangering their lives. And then within the same team, we also have a specialized personnel who

0: Of course, those which then need to be recycled, or those that then are not meant to get into direct contact with the body, or at least one for purposes of just making sure that infection prevention and control protocol is adhered to, at least one who then makes sure that community engagement and just the issues around mental health and psychosocial support are taken care of, and then the other one who now then looks into issues around, yes, the security aspects and scene safety is also very critical. So that's normally it's done. But specifically for this one, which you were able to handle, we had a team of up to 9. Basically, basically for the body, we had one specifically who was meant to deal with issues around hygiene, IPC issues. Then we had one who was actually engaging the community members. And then the other two were actually looking into the scene safety and just making sure that the body is interred safely. Right from the hospital and to the point of interment that was in the Langata cemetery.
1: Right, Doctor, we have so many questions, so little time, but what would your parting advice be to the people and the community here in Kenya during this time?
0: Yeah, my parting shot would be as a community or as a country and whoever residents of this country is today, we really need to take this seriously. Let's be cognizant of the fact that this is a disease that does not have any treatment, non-treatment as of now. This is a disease that its management is based on how early you probably will be able to seek out of this. And then, of course, we also need to understand that, you know, this is one of the Ebola strains that currently do not have a vaccine, and therefore we do not have a backup to it. Therefore, early seeking of care in the event you exhibit some of these symptoms that I'm basically going to mention. One of the most common one, and of course, unfortunately,
1: For your insights and analysis, thank you so much. In other significant news, to Nigeria now, where the federal government's problems with insecurity continue. In the latest incident, gunmen have killed at least 17 people in a northwestern Zamfara state. The attacks, rather, were in retaliation for the killing of a bandit by miners. The Nigerian army is yet to corroborate the reports. The Nigerian army says Operation Haiden Kai troops have repelled a coordinated ISWAP militia attack on the 101 Special Forces Battalion in Kukawa of Borno State. The army says more than 25 terrorists were killed and 14 bodies recovered. A military cache was seized. The Salat has destroyed the enclave and killed tens of thousands of Palestinians. And although last October a ceasefire was reached, Israel continues to strike Gaza, shaping daily life in the Strip to this day. Beyond the widespread destruction are individual stories of loss, injury, and displacement. Elena Al-Yaji has more.
2: Since October 2023, the war has reshaped Gaza. Behind the destruction are individual stories of what people have lost and what they are still trying to hold on to. One of them begins with a blank canvas. Before the war, painting was Arija Sahafin's passion. Then her brother was killed and her family home damaged. Arija and her mother are among more than 174,000 Palestinians wounded during the war. Arija lost one eye, changing how she sees the world and how she paints it. Large parts of Gaza have been reduced to rubble. But in one part of Gaza City, even the remnants of destroyed buildings are being given another purpose. In eastern Gaza City, Basil al-Butch operates a small workshop making parts that have become increasingly difficult. For others, starting again means regaining something once taken for granted, like walking. Omar Halawa was 12 when

0: An Israeli airstrike cost him his right leg. Now, 13. He's still waiting for a suitable prosthetic. The United Nations says Gaza is home to the largest cohort of tried amputees in modern history, among thousands of war-related amputations. Omar's hopes for the future remain simple. The way they run has changed, but the goal has not. On a football field in central Gaza, young women train on crutches as part of Palestinians' first woman amputees football team. Among them is 24-year-old Rozan Khaira, a former runner.
1: انضمت انا لهذا الفريق لانه انا بالاصل انا كنت عداءه والرياضه كانت معي كبرت معي من الطفوله لانه احنا كنا عائله رياضيه من والدي وعمي خواتي البنات والشباب كنا عائله رياضيه فهذا الشيء كبر معي من انا وصغيره وانه انا انبطرت يعني هذا مش حاجه انها توقفني عن عن عن حلمي وعن مستقبلي وعن هوايتي المفضله.
0: More than 21,000 Palestinian children have been killed since the war began. For other members of Gaza's younger generation, recovery is taking the form of the sound of music. Inside temporary learning spaces, displaced children are finding a different sound from the war around them. Here, music offers them a small space to learn, play, and feel like children again. غزل أبو جبة is learning to play the violin.
2: صرنا نيجي شبه يوميا بتغير عن النفسية كتير وبالذات من الوضع اللي احنا
0: Donald Trump's vision of turning Gaza into what he called the Riviera of the Middle East, linked to the plans to relocate Palestinians, has met widespread
3: More than 73,000 Palestinians have been killed, with most of Gaza's homes destroyed or damaged. Yet, amid loss and pain, Gazans...
4: Israeli residents who fled the Hamas attack say painful memories remain, and so do concerns about what lies ahead. Jonathan Regev has more from Tel Aviv.
5: Large new neighborhoods are under construction. Others are already built, waiting for those who will soon be returning. 3 years after the October 7th worst hit community on that day, more than 100 of its residents were killed and 30 were kidnapped to Gaza. Here, it is still the physical phase of rehabilitation.
6: In Meri, the damage was the biggest in all the region. There was 132 living homes that got destroyed completely, and more than 40 public centers that were destroyed. And we are building now 132.
5: While this community is still in the process of rebuilding, in nearby Nahal Oz, most of the residents are already back home.
7: So we were evacuated that night, and we were 26 months away, and 9 months ago we decided to come back home. My children really wanted to come back. They really wanted to live here again. And
5: one of the closest communities to the border itself, the distance is less than a kilometer. She was trapped in the safe room with her family for nearly 20 hours.
7: It's very complicated. It's multifaceted. It's trauma, it's pain, it's grief, it's rebuilding a relationship of trust with the army, asking when or if this can happen again. There are explosions across the border.
5: On to Sderot, the largest city on the Gaza border. Shops are open, there's traffic in the streets. Nothing indicates what happened here 3 years ago, and people are just
8: also from outside, from Israel, but we be grateful to live in the country we have. We not have a different country.
5: 3 years on.

0: This is Ibrahim Malik Teaching Hospital in Khartoum. It has reopened after extensive renovations, making it the first hospital to resume operations since the onset of conflict in April 2023. The facility had been a major public hospital in the capital with the capacity to serve up to 40,000.
1: State of total devastation and total damage. A reconstruction phase began, driven by hospital staff, community groups, mobilized volunteers, and the sub-organization. Within a year, we reopened the hospital after renovating the emergency department, and it's working better than before.
0: According to media reports, the restoration work cost over $2 million. This reopening is part of a larger initiative by health authorities to restore medical services in Khartoum. Association, or SAPA, played a key role in leading these rehabilitation efforts.
2: Since SAPA began its project and program, Ahmed Al Amin Hamid Hospital, today Ibrahim Malik Hospital joins this series, though it is not the only hospital SAPA is rehabilitating.
0: Despite this progress, the health sector faces significant challenges due to widespread damage and resource shortages, including staff. Local health authorities and the WHO say that damage assessment and identification of reconstruction needs for various health facilities continue. Even as fighting continues in other parts of the country, such work is seen as a crucial step in the long journey towards returning Khartoum to normal. Crystal Onkeo, CGTN.
3: And Uche is in the studio, and that means it's time for our business segment. Over to you, Uche.
4: Thank you, Richard. And coming up on Afrin, Limpopo Province. The national government says it will use this loan to finance its a part of a public-private partnership with miners and other
5: industrial users and provide potable water to communities.
6: Got this pipeline passing 62 villages, and in those villages, by the way,
4: now, the country has officially announced its decision to apply for membership to the BRICS group. Now, of course, the group of major emerging economies founded by Brazil, Russia, India and China has now expanded to include the African countries of South Africa, Egypt.
7: Nehru of India, past congress of the non-aligned movement, and since the early 60s and 70s, Ghana, India have really cooperated in the multilateral arena. And we believe that joining India in BRICS will allow us to have more cooperation within the Global South framework.
4: Well, let's stay in Ghana now, where consumer inflation rose to 5.2% year-on-year in September. That's from about 5% in August. Now, this figure is significantly lower than the 9.4% which it recorded a year ago. Food inflation increased to 4% in September. That's from 3% in August, although it also remained well below that 11% that was recorded a year earlier. Food prices increased by 1.5%. That's month on month in September. That's after falling by 2.6% in August. Now, indeed, Ghana's statistics service noted that food accounted for over a third of overall inflation during the month. Well, let's head to Nigeria now. The country is moving to clear nearly 2 expansion plans. But for businesses who are still trying to take Nigerian products to wider markets, the challenge goes beyond export incentives. Here's CGTN's Kelechi Emekalam with the details.
8: Uma Ezekiel has been in Nigeria's fabric business for more than logistics is one of the biggest costs.
9: If you are bringing goods of 100 million, you may end up using 5 million to bring it. And those 5 million have to be.
8: So pushing up the price paid by consumers. And logistics is only part of the financial pressure. Export-oriented businesses also need enough working capital to produce, move, and market goods before they're paid by international buyers.
9: The finance challenge we are facing is because
8: oil exports and helping businesses compete in international markets.
10: Export expansion grant is very significant, especially when an economy

0: economy is diversified because annually that it goes with the international standard. So the export expansion grant is very necessary and is very significant.
1: Nigeria wants to earn more from what it sells to the rest of the world, but clearing the export grant backlog is only one part of that equation.
2: Exporters still have to deal with the cost of moving goods, access to finance, production capacity, and standards required by international buyers. The government's challenge is therefore not just to pay what it owed, but to create a system that gives businesses enough certainty to invest, expand, and compete.
1: If Nigeria's export ambitions are to translate into sustained growth, broader trade reforms will also be needed.
0: What is necessary for international trade is we have to also look at trade reforms, not only in terms of investment, but in terms of productivity and packaging.
1: For Nigeria, the stakes go beyond individual businesses. A stronger export sector could support foreign exchange earnings, diversify works to clear the backlog, and redesign the incentive scheme. The test will be whether that support translates into more production, more competitive Nigerian products, and a bigger share of global trade. Kelechi Emekalam, CGTN Abuja, Nigeria.
3: Well, let's turn now to some corporate news. And Paramount Skydance has finally completed that $110 billion acquisition of Warner Brothers Discovery. Now, as Martin Markovitz reports from Los Angeles, it gives the CEO, David Ellison, control of one of the world's largest entertainment and news empires. Take a look.
4: This is a huge deal for Hollywood. Paramount has now completed its acquisition of Warner Brothers. Then there's David Ellison's emphasis on technology. As chairman and CEO of Skydance, he sees technology as a way to modernize Hollywood and compete with companies like Netflix and Amazon. And we're also seeing big tech becoming increasingly intertwined with Hollywood. Ellison's father, Larry Ellison, founded Oracle, and the family also has close ties to President Donald Trump, something that has raised some concern in traditionally liberal Hollywood. And then there's AI, which is already a sensitive issue for writers, actors, and production workers. So this isn't just a $110 billion merger between two famous studios. It's also about where Hollywood is headed, how movies and television are going to be made, the role technology will play, and ultimately, what this all means for the people who work here. Martin Markovitz, CGTN, Los Angeles, California.
3: Rating agency will help to bring deeper meaning to African markets on the continent and, of course, around the world. All of that coming up at the top of the hour for tonight's Back to you, Richard.
5: Thank you so much, Uche. And we are not done just yet. We've got your sports segment coming up. Here are the headlines. Coming up in sports, the WADA president praises Kenya's efforts to eliminate doping in the country. Welcome into Sport on Africa Live with me, Richard Ntah. The head of the World Anti-Doping Agency has lauded Kenya's efforts in fighting substance abuse in sport. Wito Banka has been visiting the East African country this week and has met senior government officials, including President William Ruto. They discuss efforts to align Kenya's new anti-doping laws with the World Anti-Doping Code. The visit comes just 3 weeks after Kenya won hosting rights to the 2020 watchdog, urged Kenyan Sports Minister Salim Mvurya and the country's anti-doping agency to implement zero tolerance on criminal supply networks and cartels operating around the country.
6: So we will continue to build the capacity of anti-doping agents of Kenya. Team is working, and then we need to find where the weak points are and begin to plug in, much more interventions to be much stronger.
7: Kenya calls itself proudly Home of Champions. And I like this slogan, but as you know, every credible home has to have a good host and has to be clean. So it's extremely important to instill the culture of clean sport and a zero tolerance for doping policy. And I think we found the common understanding

0: understanding and we are on the same track.
1: To the UEFA Nations League, and Harry Kane marked a landmark night in style, celebrating a record equaling 125th England cap with two goals as his side cruised to a 3-0 win over the Czech Republic at Wembley. The breakthrough came just shy of the half-hour mark when the Czech defender Ladimír Koufal diverted a Kane cross into his own net. 5 minutes before halftime, the 33-year-old hit home to give the Wembley crowd the goal they had been waiting for on his big night. Then around the hour mark, Kane rose to power. Home a trademark header, his 91st international goal. The victory means the Three Lions are almost certain to join leaders Spain in the quarterfinals.
2: You know, I'm in great shape. I've said before about some of the players who have played well into their late 30s and still at the highest level and even 40s now. So, yeah, as always, you know, it's season by season with me. As long as I feel like I can help the team and be valuable for the team, I'll be around. You know, the moment I feel like I can't help the team, I won't. And that's just the way I am. So, yeah, we'll have to see if we can get to 100 first, and then we'll go from there.
1: Ronaldo has scored 146 international goals, so Kane is still over half a century behind. Whether the 41-year-old can build further on that tally remains to be seen after he sensationally left the Portuguese camp in frustration during the international window. His shock departure aroused suspicions of a row with Portugal's new head coach, Jorge Jesus, who went to look at other options for their Nations League games against Norway and Denmark. Well, in a lengthy statement, Ronaldo has sought to bring some clarity to the situation. He apologized for walking out as he did and said he was prepared to accept any punishment for his actions. However, Ronaldo should accept some responsibility. Jesus had earlier said he'd play Ronaldo only if he thought he could have an impact. Portugal had a very successful window, winning all four of their games. Lionel Messi delivered one last masterclass in sky blue and white on Tuesday as Argentina's captain brought the curtain down on an extraordinary 21-year international career. The 39-year-old's final bow in front of 85,000 fans at a packed Monumental Stadium in Buenos Aires was against the West African side, Benin. Yet his 208th cap was less about football and more about a national celebration. Landmark celebration to a rendition of Argentina's national anthem. Argentina eventually won the game 3-0, and Messi was heavily involved in the goals. He supplied two assists in the second half, one for Nicolas Otamendi and the other for Nico Paz. Then in a fairy tale ending, Messi converted a penalty to make it 3-0. It was his 126th and final international goal and prompted another round of chants around the ground. Head coach Lionel Scaloni said there will never be a player like him again.
3: The tears are because he's leaving, or rather an irreplaceable footballer is no longer playing. Surely it's certain there will never be another one like him. There will never be another one like him for having defended this jersey like no one other. And well, for me, it was a dream to have coached him in reality.
1: Well, these were the scenes, fireworks and drone show that formed the player's iconic number 10 jersey and an image of him holding the World Cup trophy above the stadium. The emotional ceremony in the stadium and in the city's night, saddest day of his career, saying he wished he could play for Argentina forever. For the fans, this was a chance to give him the send-off he deserved.
4: I was crying until just now, saying goodbye to the greatest of all time, but not only as a player. For me, Messi, I am 72 years old and I like football. I love football. And he's much more than football. He's a humble guy, a good person, who set an example for young people and all Argentinians. I'm really crying because of that. I cry because an era is ending. I feel happy because I know these kids will continue, and I'm very emotional, really. I thank all the public for having said goodbye to him like this. I didn't get tickets, that's why I came here.
5: I believe that he's more than a player. He's an incredible person who gave us many values, like never giving up, always trying, which I think is the fundamental thing he leaves us. He

and welcome to Global Business Africa. We'll be giving you insight into Africa's business and financial markets. I'm Uche Okoronkwo, coming to you from Kenya's capital, Nairobi.

0: Now, Ugandan authorities say the patient was screened while transiting through the country, but his temperature was normal at the time. The patient died in Nairobi and was buried under strict Ebola protocols. Of course, Kenya is stepping up its surveillance and contact tracing now with separate red and green zone isolation rooms, also empty beds and rooms for staff to change their protective gear. There'll also be a specific gate for flights coming from about 10 African countries.
1: And by the time I was coming here, close to about 17 have been traced and they are already at the location. And we will, by the end of the day, make sure all the 57 have been traced and have been taken to our... And that's why we have designated a particular gate for gate 16 for aircraft.
2: Yes, we are going to have a call this afternoon with DR Congo, Nairobi.
0: Of course, we'll continue to bring you updates on that story as they come in. In the meantime, let's shift our focus to another top story of the day. The African Union has launched the Africa Credit Rating Agency, of course, the first of its kind on the continent. It will be based independently and be funded through shareholder capital and its operations as well. African leaders and finance experts have accused Western ratings agencies of failing to fairly assess the risk of lending to African nations and of moving too quickly. Reforms have helped economies weather inflationary pressures. It also added that strong commodity prices and easier access to financing have also improved government finances. But Moody's says that major risks still remain. It cautions that heavy debt repayment burdens, also limited government revenues, climate change risks, and regional security threats continue to weigh on the region. From that launch today, we're joined by Dr. Sifiso Falala, the interim CEO of the Africa Credit Rating Agency. Great to have you with us on the show, Dr. Sifiso. Now, of course, the question top on everyone's mind right now is what exactly an African credit ratings agency will look like in terms of structure, in terms of its approach and overall management. What does today's launch...
3: can explain why perennially it has tended to have qualms about the inability of the available research information expressed through credit ratings to rectify market capability in respect of debt repayment propensity. So what the launch is saying is that Africa is commissioning major research, and that research needs to establish new insights, not just into attributes that can predict the propensity.
0: This new agency is supposed to sort of provide a counterweight to their ratings. What was the conversation between you, AFCRA, and of course those firms about how we will see this new agency approaching things differently?
3: More research is defined by an infinite amount of possibilities with regards to the information that can be established. And having more researchers in the space means that there could be peer-to-peer comparisons of data, and that the chances of unearthing solutions to perennial African problems can increase. So we are very pleased about the work that they have done over the years and continue to do. And I think they are also very excited about the fact that we are entering the fray and asking new questions and asking different questions and coming in with different tools.
0: And certainly this is this new ratings agency is going to be different in terms of covering more African

0: countries, and leaders have been pretty, they've stressed rather that this new initiative must meet global standards in order to be credible. You said in your speech today that the agency will not seek credence based on where it's from, but from its competence. So tell us more about that.
1: Well, the interesting fact about the rating space is that it is research. And when you make a prediction, you are predicting whether or not a sovereign, in this case, is going to repay its debt. Now, if they do not, so our aim is to come up with research that 10 times out of 10 would make an accurate prediction. I think that is first principles thinking. As
0: After today's launch, how soon will we start to see reports coming from the agency going forward?
1: We are now involved extensively with the nations that are represented here tonight in Mauritius, and we are taking mandates from rating them. One of the things that we do, something that is relatively new, is retrospective rating. Retrospective rating means that especially looking at those that did not make a correct prediction of whether or not a repayment was forthcoming. So we will do that, and we'll seek further information from them. We've created an electronic dashboard on our website, a real-time system called AFCRA Live, where they'll be able to attach documents that we require from them, and then we are going to engage with them also in person. So that process is going.
0: Dr. Sifiso Falala, he's the interim CEO of the Africa Credit Rating Agency. On that note, let's shift our focus and take a look at our corporate highlights this Wednesday. The global energy giant Chevron has committed to investing at least $88 million in Egypt's oil and gas sector. Now, the oil major signed an agreement with the Egyptian Natural Gas Holding for oil and natural gas exploration in the offshore Lotus area in Egypt's Mediterranean waters, which is an area that has not been previously explored. The deal is in line with the country's plan to increase exploration and production activity by around 20% this year. Of course, Egypt hopes this new project will identify new resources as the country seeks to expand exploration and also attract petroleum investments. Meanwhile, Aer Link, the South African carrier, which is backed by Mauritius and a new service connecting Cape Town with Zanzibar last week, bringing Aer Link's total destinations to 67 across. And finally, the German car manufacturer Porsche is now reshaping its business as it looks towards a future of lower sales volumes. The sports car maker says it is betting that a greater focus on higher-end models will help to restore its profit margins despite subdued demand. Now, the company says it plans to increase prices of its top-end sports cars by an average of 20% as it seeks to revive its flagging profits. Porsche is currently undergoing a major restructuring to address sluggish sales and high costs. Its turnaround plan will lower its future break-even point to fewer than 200,000 units, and that's well below last year's total deliveries of 279,449 units. And that is a look at our corporate highlights this Wednesday. Well, let's head into a short break now, but still to come on the show. We'll take a look at the digital money revolution sector from extraction focus to higher value industrial production.
2: Each day, there are millions of stories. Each one can open new perspectives, new possibilities.
0: Now, in South Africa, both petrol and diesel prices have hit record levels. As Sumitra Naidoo now reports, the latest increase will push up transport and business.

0: As a cost, of course, adding further pressure on households already struggling with a cost of living crisis.
1: In a last-minute rush, motorists queued up at fuel stations to fill up their tanks ahead of the price rise. Inland prices for 95-octane petrol now costs $1.89 per litre, the highest on record. The price of diesel rose to just over $2 a litre, also a record high. And because diesel is widely used for transport and logistics, consumers will start to pay even more for their goods and services.
2: I'm trying to save a few rands. The price of petrol, food and everything keeps going up. So now I have to minimize my trips. I can't just drive all the time. Now I have to be mindful that whenever I have to drive, now the fuel is very high.
1: In South Africa, transport costs make up a larger proportion of household budgets compared to other countries. Early February, but the relief was wiped out by the end of the month after the US and Israel launched the war on Iran. Since then, the price of petrol has increased five times and diesel six times.
3: Economists warn that sustained fuel price hikes will feed into broader inflation, leaving businesses facing even higher operating costs and consumers with less disposable income, deepening the cost of living crisis. Sumitra Naidu, CGTN, Johannesburg.
0: Meanwhile, the East African crude oil pipeline built to carry Uganda's oil to Total Energy of France and China's CNOOC. CGTN's Isaac Lukando tells us more.
4: This is where Uganda's oil will meet the sea. The East African crude oil pipeline, known as ECOP, runs 1,443 kilometers.
5: East were delayed because of conflict, so the schedule slipped slightly. We expect to fill the pipeline in December, with ships sailing from Tanga in February or March.
4: Uganda is getting ready too, naming its crude Pearl Sweet for its low sulfur. Environmental groups have locked...
6: can export some of the crude, but the refinery must get priority.
4: And the race to refine the region's oil is widening. Late last month, Kenya broke ground on a Dangote-backed refinery in Lamu designed to the economy, with thousands of jobs and about $500 million in contracts for local companies. The government also projects about $870 million in revenue from the pipeline.
7: Uganda found this oil 20 years ago. Early next year, it should finally reach this ocean. For Tanzania, the oil pipeline is a chance to potentially become the region's energy gateway. Isaac Lukando, CGTN, Dar es Salaam.
0: Well, let's head to Egypt now. The country is seeking to transform its mining sector from largely extraction focus to a source of higher value industrial production. Now, this strategy aims to put financing, mineral processing and foreign partnerships at the center of its efforts to unlock more value from its mineral resources. CGTN's Yasser Hakim tells us more.
8: Egypt has abundant reserves of natural minerals in its vast eastern, western deserts and Sinai Peninsula. It is being exported in its raw forms for decades. But like many African countries, the strategy now is to mine, manufacture and export the final products.
9: Starting the process, for instance, with the space technology, we are negotiating with China to use modern satellite capabilities for discovery and extraction of minerals. Digital technology, AI and communications are also easing and speeding up operations at high quality as well.
8: These rare minerals are components for highly strategic products, widely in demand. Besides the huge gold reserves, phosphate is used in several industries, including fertilizers and...
10: transparency and a clear vision of what is expected from the investor in every stage. Taxes, rules and fees to...

0: In response, the Egyptian president has offered his full backing to stakeholders.
1: I only have one message for you. We are committed.
0: Submitting bids in the first open block mining tender issued last June. Cairo seems on track to achieve its goal for mining sector to account to 6% of GDP, up from only 1% in 2025. Yes, Hakim for CGTN, Cairo.
2: You're watching Global Business Africa. Let's take a short break now, but still to come on the show. Iran's currency extends a sharp decline that has seen it hit many new lows in recent
3: giants. Only on CGTN.
2: Welcome back. Well, let's turn to international news now. And Iran's currency, the rial, has fallen to another record low, extending a sharp decline that has seen it hit new lows repeatedly in recent days. As Sefer Seremi reports from Tehran, the depreciation is putting growing pressure on households and businesses in the country.
4: The Iranian rial continues to lose ground.
1: Else, and their incomes are limited. When the price of the dollar rises, goods affected by the dollar, especially essential goods, become more expensive.
4: For now, the government is also trying to keep the prices of basic necessities, including chicken and meat, will go about their lives. Some residents say they are increasingly reluctant to spend or make transactions because they do not know where prices will move next.
5: You know how much?
6: This always puts pressure on us. There's no business at all right now. There's no business. People are
7: 263,000 tomans for $1.
4: Authorities are also taking steps to control how exchange rate information is reported. The government says websites publishing currency prices will face action. For economists, however, the concern extends beyond the exchange rate itself.
1: Conditions are difficult, and if these difficult conditions continue, they could reach a point beyond what people can tolerate.
4: Here in Tehran, the impact of economic pressure is being felt not only in charts and currency markets, but in everyday life. For ordinary people, rising costs and uncertainty are shaping daily decisions, while concerns about another round of regional escalation are adding to that uncertainty. Sefer Seremi,
2: $110 billion acquisition of Warner Brothers Discovery. Now, as Martin Markovitz reports from Los Angeles, it gives CEO David Ellison control of one of the world's largest entertainment and news empires.
8: This is a huge deal for Hollywood. Paramount has already a sensitive issue for writers, actors, and production workers. So this isn't just a $110 billion merger between two famous studios. It's also about where Hollywood is headed, how movies and television are going to be made, the role technology will play, and ultimately, what this all means for the people who work here. Martin Markovitz.
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10: Mostly because we are looking for the best price for efficient and for hybrid type of cars.
9: Chinese brands arrived later in Argentina compared to many other Latin American countries.
11: There's been a change in people's perception about it. We started with this brand in 2018. It was very, very hard to convince the traditional Argentine customer to try a Chinese vehicle. They were not used to it. Now, it has completely changed because the vehicles are very, very high quality and people already know them. And now it's not

0: a matter of should I get a Chinese vehicle. It's a matter of what Chinese vehicle should I get.
1: The shifting landscape is down to government-owned auto industry is contracting. Production is down, and sales by August has fallen 24.5% year on year.
2: We are heading towards a paradigm shift. All these new players, the Chinese ones, in this case, are going to end up shaping a whole new market with new rules. It'll be a step forward. They're bringing modern tech to the table, and at the end of the day, that's good for the consumer.
1: Chinese car sales in Argentina have surged in 2026 to take 10% of the Argentine market, up from 2% late last year.
3: Hoy por hoy, uno de cada diez autos.
4: Today, one in 10 new cars sold in Argentina is from a Chinese brand, but one in 7 is made in China because some mainstream brands also carry Chinese models in their portfolio, and those are selling really well.
1: With competitive prices and technology, Chinese cars are an increasingly common sight on Argentina's roads, posing questions for the local industry. Joel Richards, CGTN, in Buenos Aires.
5: Meanwhile, hundreds of commercial space companies gathered in Antalya, Turkey, for this year's International How China is Expanding into the Global Market.
6: Rockets, satellites, and all kinds of data services. The commercial space industry is expanding globally faster than ever.
7: A growing number of Chinese space companies are offering launch services, satellite components, global space economy.
6: It's a prime time for exchanges and to ink collaboration. A Chinese commercial space company has signed a new agreement on AI satellites with their Omani partner.
8: We're also announcing the launch of our upcoming new two satellites with the 0.5 resolution, further advancing our capability within the space industry in Oman and in the region, especially when it comes to the knowledge transfer. It's really
9: ground stations overseas, and we want to leverage this capability and network to introduce solutions, services, and products.
10: There will be some good news.
6: China has positioned commercial space as a strategic emerging industry under its next five-year plan. The country is home to over 600 commercial space enterprises across the supply chain. These companies are increasingly looking to collaborate with international partners to reshape the globe.
11: We are beyond the Kármán line, above our atmosphere. We represent humanity, we represent our countries, but we represent all of us. And
6: And teachers, for the young person watching this who dreams of going to space one day, how should they prepare and what mindset matters most?
11: Independently how big the dream is, the most important part of the dream is to change it, you know, to your goals, and these goals to your plans, and to realize these plans one step at a time. Now, independently what you do in your life professionally, you can contribute with your experience to development of space technologies. Obviously, astronauts, they have very specific profiles, scientists, engineers, medical doctors, pilots.
6: Yes.
11: But, you know, space needs every different other career path as well. Lawyers for space law, people doing business development, financing, people from communication. So I think whatever you do, you can really find your small niche in your expertise field to contribute to development of space and future of space.
6: China's Tiangong Space Station will host one of the first Pakistani astronauts to work together with Chinese astronauts to explore the unknown together. How do you view about the opportunities for international collaboration aboard China's Tiangong Space Station?
11: I am happy to hear that Tiangong is hosting also other nations. That to fly another mission, I would definitely say yes. That would be an honor to work in space again, mostly on science and inspiration, representing, you know, scientists and people on the ground.
6: Yes, exactly. Because IAC will be held in Poland next year in 2027. So, what is your
11: one space shared future?

0: future.
1: Wow.
0: So I hope we will all meet in one place in Poland to discuss shared future through collaborations.
1: Yeah.
2: And investors.And a storm heading towards U.S. oil producing regions is also a key factor. Brent crude futures were up 1.28%, trading around $101.87 a barrel. U.S. WTI up about 0.25%, trading at around $89.66 a barrel. Meanwhile, gold prices declining to a two-month low today.They, of course, came under pressure from a stronger U.S. dollar and treasury yields. Other precious metals also followed gold's lead. We saw silver dropping over 3% on the day. Platinum was down over 4%. Let's now take a short break, but still to come on the show.And Africa is developing winning teams on both sides.
3: Images may appear to be identical, but looks can be deceiving. The difference is not always obvious. It has to be discovered. There are always different sides to a story. We put the focus on the details. To see more, to understand better. CGTN. See the difference.
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5: Across Cote d'Ivoire, these small transactions are adding up to a much bigger shift.According to the BCEAO, which is to the daily takings of a business, mobile money has changed the way money moves through Cote d'Ivoire. What started as a way to send cash from one phone to another has become something much bigger, a financial system in the hands of the people who use it every day. Ian Kinyua, CGTN.
2: Now, of course, exchange and innovation...Now, in Luban workshops, for instance, named after an ancient Chinese craftsmanship and inventor, the workshops offer hands-on training to young people across Africa. Over in Ethiopia, students are now learning how to program industrial robots. And
7: indeed, to establish, to create 12 million jobs in Africa, and so far we've got only 3.1 jobs that enter the market.
8: 2018年9月3号，中非合作论坛北京分会总书记宣布，在未来三年要在非洲。

My major is electrical automation and control. I just remember a story, like when I joined, it was already full, the list was full. So I asked Professor Jiang, like, I just want to register. Interesting. I have a plan to continue about this drone because it's interesting and our country starts doing this kind of stuff. So I need to put some, if it's some, we never expect it like this extent. Train systems, the lifestyle, everything is like so nice.

0: 中医的话，告诉这些学生呢，他们在马里的文工坊接受过一些培训，甚至呢还能够独立的处理一些事情。根据日本文工坊这个理念的话，我们不大精神的。而且以后你再反过来再看中医的话，你可以发现很多传统文化你懂它，有些中医的东西你就更容易理解。我们一直到现在在非洲还是以传统医学为主。
1: Well, before we leave you today, here's a quick look at the currency market. And the U.S. dollar gained as traders wait to see the minutes from the U.S. Fed's September policy meeting. The greenback was also supported by a rise in energy prices, as we saw oil prices advancing on continued Middle East supply risks and a storm heading towards oil-producing regions in the U.S. Now, other emerging market currencies weakened. They were pressured by a stronger dollar and higher oil prices. South Africa's rand extended its early losses on Wednesday. It traded down about 1% from its previous close. And that's where we'll leave it on this edition of Global Business Africa. Remember, you can send your feedback, rather, to the contacts on your screen. You can also follow us on our various digital media platforms. From me, Uche Okoronkwo, and the rest of the team, thanks for watching.

Ceremonies and tributes as Israel marks 3 years since its worst terror attack. Mourning the 12 end inside. Now students in Belgium are taking to the streets too. Hello, everyone, and thank you for joining us. I'm Asiye Namdar in Washington. Israel is marking the third anniversary of the devastating October 7th attacks, the worst in the country's history. The Hamas-led assault killed more than 1,200.

quite sad, I think even more than previous years, because this series not only comes as a memory of those who were killed and kidnapped on that morning, but also as a sharp reminder, the official government ceremonies actually took place on Monday, with very few of the families participating and practically no government officials participating in the ceremonies today. There's a wide divide in Israel between the two camps. One camp saying that the government is dragging the war on and on for political reasons.

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1: Azir, first I would like to thank you personally and everyone within your network and your viewers for standing, keep getting support from all over the world, from Israelis, from Palestinians, from the international media across the globe. And this is exactly what proved that we are not alone pursuing justice and peace, and we are building a global movement, and we are not afraid to offer and create a new vision for both Israelis and Palestinians, a vision, a future where both people live in dignity, in justice, and in peace.
0: Maoz, have you forgiven the people who killed your parents and all those other Israeli families?
1: This is exactly the lesson I learned from my brother, my Palestinian brother, Aziz Abu Sara, who lost his brother. As humanity, it should be between those who believe in justice and peace and those who don't yet. And he realized that by choosing forgiveness, he will save himself a creative and productive artist, painting mandalas and teaching kids, youth, elderly people in a studio that miraculously survived the fire that destroyed their home. And my parents' legacy, losing them, we took a moral decision based on moral clarity to reject vengeance. We realized that revenging the death of our parents is not going to bring them back to life. It will only escalate the cycle of bloodshed we Israelis and Palestinians been trapped within for a century. And this is exactly what Aziz and I wrote in The Future is Peace, that we want that the memory of Taysir, as his brother, and my parents, Bila and Yaakobi, will be a memory of peace and reconciliation.
0: And finally, Maoz, do you believe Israel is actually safer today? It certainly seems to be a lot more isolated around the world.
1: For international action. And Aziz and I were speaking at the UN Security Council last week, and we told the Security Council members that it's time to move from statements to action. And I will also want to use this opportunity to call the international community to sanction those who choose.
0: We appreciate you coming on once again and sharing your story with us. Maoz Inon, thank you. Well, the assault triggered Israel's war in Gaza, killing more than 74,000 Palestinians and causing widespread devastation. 3 years on, much of Gaza is in shambles, and despite a ceasefire,
2: striking hard the Gaza Strip, leaving the population almost 1 million Palestinians in displacement shelters with no reconstruction prospects in the horizon are seen yet, and also the battered situation at the levels of the health, education, and agriculture and industry. This is a sad moment for Palestinians, especially they have not yet been relieved out of this war, and still the suffering continues. It's no longer there in their memory because it has been very difficult for them, unprecedented war that has brought life into some kind of unlivable conditions, unlivable circumstances. As I suggested, the displacement continues. No, for the time being, as 30 hospitals have been partially or completely destroyed with shortage, severe shortage of equipment, machineries at the hospital medical level, as well as some other medications that are lacking and forcing Palestinians to seek a treatment outside of the territory.
3: Event, but what followed has brought devastation to the entire region. From the Levant to the Gulf countries, there is no part of the Middle East that

0: has been untouched by the events set in motion on October 7th, 2023. Here in Lebanon, it didn't even take 24 hours for the conflict to spread. It was on October 8th, 2023 that Hezbollah launched rockets at Israel in support of its ally Hamas. Israel responded immediately, and the worst cross-border fighting that we have seen in decades began. Now, while Lebanon has arguably faced the worst Israeli violence outside of Gaza, plenty of other countries in the region have endured grueling military campaigns as well. In Syria, for example, Israel ramped up its operations following the fall of longtime leader Bashar al-Assad. You know, the Gulf countries really facing the most precarious security situation that they have ever faced. And the list goes on. But importantly, this is not just a list of conflicts. All of these countries, Lebanon very much included, are still trying to understand what a post-October 7th Middle East looks like.
1: And that was Priyanka Nivani. Still ahead, a new escalation in fighting between Yemen's Saudi-backed government and Houthi rebels, plus a deadly day in the ongoing conflict between Russia and Ukraine. A look at the latest round of missile and drone strikes when we come back.
2: Of industry movers and shakers, tech mavericks, and policymakers. We drill down on their success. We ask how they set strategy, explore. We put the pieces together to find what really matters to you. All around the world, all around the clock. Our reporters are at home across the globe. From our headquarters in Beijing and production centers in Washington, Nairobi.
1: 1,000 people have been displaced from their homes. And the escalation is raising fears the conflict could open new fronts and spread further. Ihab El-Fandi is in Sana'a.
3: Ansarullah, also known as the Houthi, says it has carried down a series of strikes deep in Saudi territory. The group's military spokesman, Yahya Sarin, says King Khalid Airport in Riyadh, Aba International Airport, and Hamis Mushayd Air Base were among sites targeted with missiles and drones. He claims the attacks disrupted air traffic and damaged the air base. Sarin also said military positions in Jizan and Asir in Saudi Arabia were targeted. Saudi authorities have confirmed that their airport in Jizan, Najran, came under attack, with minor injuries reported and some infrastructure damage. Within Yemen, Ansarullah says they still control parts of the western coast and the Bab al-Mandab area, denying Saudi-backed government reports of the advances there. It also says it has carried out dozens of attacks in Al-Jawf, Marib, and Taiz. At the same time, Saudi airstrikes continue across Yemen. Health authorities in Sana'a say 7 people were killed and 6 others injured in attacks in Sada and Hajja. Ansarullah Group says 66 airstrikes were carried out over the past 24 hours, would not help reduce tensions. Ihab El-Fandi, CGTN, Sana'a.
1: Ukraine's President Zelensky is calling a new wave of Russian strikes overnight among its most vile. Dozens of missiles and drones killed more than 20 people, including children, when they were sleeping. Ukraine says residential buildings were also hit. Russia says it targeted drone and missile production sites, and it reports more than 100 drones and missiles on its Belgorod region. The EU has just released more than $1 billion for Ukraine to buy drone interceptors and other ammunition. Out of France, where student protests have spread to
4: French students against the situation in their classroom, started fairly peacefully. It started at Republic. They then marched down here to Nacion, where there have been clashes with police. We've been seeing water cannons being used, also tear gas being let off. A lot of students are sitting on the curb standard, and they are calling on the government to do better. Here's what some of them told us.
5: So we're at a school, a pretty privileged high school. We're in Paris. We're at a hotel management school. And we're also here to stand up for all those whose high schools are falling apart, all those who are short of 3 teachers, all those who start at 8 a.m.
4: Now, the French Prime Minister, Sébastien Lecornu, he's come out to address this situation. He says that classes will be suspended from Wednesday through to Friday. He's condemning what he calls an escalation of violence. And he says that this break from classrooms will give time for teachers to facilitate a structured space for students.
1: And similar protests in neighboring Belgium. Things got ugly in the city of Liège. These students are also upset over education cuts, overcrowding, and rising costs. Police blocked roads and used tear gas and water cannons to disperse the crowd. More than 100 people were arrested. The unrest follows clashes in June during protests against education reforms. Belgium's government recently increased tuition for most of students. The world's biggest AI summit is underway in Amsterdam. It's bringing together...
6: Show us the good, the bad, and the simply scary over the next couple of days. Simon C. is a university professor and an NVIDIA senior executive.

0: executive. He's been with the company for 16 years.
1: NVIDIA is going to accelerate the research and development of the AI chips.
0: The world has open and closed source AI. Closed source includes US frontier models like Anthropic's Claude or OpenAI's ChatGPT, while Meta, DeepSeek and Alibaba are all releasing open source or open weight models. NVIDIA is clear on which side of that debate it falls on.
1: That NVIDIA is
2: a major presence. We'll head to Frankfurt after the break.
3: Ever wondered what's the difference between a bear and a bull market? Where are the cash cows? And who are the lame ducks? And what exactly are black swans? Grey rhinos? And unicorn companies? Make sense of it all with Global Business, only on CGTN.

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2: There is no more they, or you, or me. In today's economic landscape, there is only we.An interconnected world of business, trade, and investment. Daily coverage told simply.

0: This year's Nobel Prize in Chemistry has been awarded to Henry Kagan of France and Kenzo Soai from Japan. The scientists are being recognized for explaining how molecules can exist as non-identical mirror images of each other. The Nobel Committee says their work has been revolutionary for chemists in developing pharmaceuticals, flavors, fragrances, and new materials. The world's largest book fair has opened in Frankfurt, Germany. Publishers, authors, and literary agents from more than 100 countries are taking part.
1: National rights, deciding which books will be translated, published, and then distributed across other countries. So a book written here in Germany could be translated and end up on the shelves across China and vice versa. And China has a significant presence again at this year's Frankfurt National Publishing Rights. Increasingly, publishing is becoming a lot more than just the printed books. Publishers are looking at ways of how to take this. Natalie Carney for CGTN in Frankfurt.
0: And that is the world today. Thank you for watching. I'm Asiye Namdar. We'll be back with more news at the top of the hour. And for news anytime, visit our...

0: Dear friends and also opponents, let me start with asking you one question. Imagine a future where machines decide who lives and who dies, with no human finger on the trigger. That future is already being built. As we stand here today to support the motion that AI governance must come before development, not to stop progress, but to ensure that progress does not destroy the very goals we claim to pursue as one humanity. Without governance first, the military applications of AI alone present existential threats. Lethal autonomous weapon systems could trigger rapid escalation in conflicts, remove human accountability from death, life and death situations, and lower the threshold for refugees, from climate change to poverty reduction to gender aspirations to healthcare, just to name a few. The Global South, for example, is also producing data and labor centers which are not allowing the benefits of AI to come to the local communities. And let me also begin with a point to reflect on. History has already taught us painful lessons about unregulated, say with confidence that people matter. It is not only possible, but it is the only ethical path forward to build AI that serves humanity. And that will be possible without governance. From the Global South perspective also, the demand is clear. They want to be included. They want to be part of the AI revolution. And China's own global AI governance initiative calls for equal rights for all nations to develop and benefit from AI while opposing exclusive bloc formation that shut out the vast majority of the countries and people. Our opponents might argue that governance before development will cause AI to fall behind or cause us to fall behind in the so-called AI race. This ignores reality. China is not only without governance, the gains concentrate among those who already control governance, data, and capital, while the risks come to us, the vast majority of the people. The choice is not between development and governance. It is between reckless development that risks instability and further inequality. And I implore you all to think about what this means for humanity at large. Thank you.
1: Thank you, Zoon. So let's go to Team B. Ainer.
2: Thank you, Tanwei. All right, so let's separate something. Style versus substance. The style of this debate, we have somebody who has won Oxford Union debates how many times? 12 times at least. All right, he is the ultimate debater. But this is about substance. This is about something that is going to affect not only your life, but the lives of your children and so forth. So what are we talking about? My worthy opponents are talking about fear, fear of progress. Imagine what this would have done to fire, all right? Electricity, yes, nuclear weapons, something we should pay attention to. But you cannot put the genie back in the bottle. AI is here, it's advancing, government is following. The natural progression is that you go forward. And government needs to respond. But it cannot respond to this sustainable development goals. AI, combined with good data, will allow us to address these scientifically, not through fear. Let us stop the Luddite solution. Let us go back to what? When? When was it better? All right? The advances technology has given us has allowed us to go forward. 800 people, a million people in China have been elevated. So do not be swayed by their superior ability to argue and our very poor abilities. Do not be swayed by fear. Think about the realities. What I'm telling you is to rely on your sense of history, the fact that we

0: must go forward. There will always be challenges, but we can meet them if we have the right approach. Remember, in the end, if you try to regulate AI on a country-by-country basis, guess what? There will be gaps, and there will be those who pay no attention to those regulations, and they will go forward illegally on the sidelines, and they will spread havoc. So do not give in to fear. Give in to hope. Give in to your sense that your government has been able to meet challenges before and can do so in the future. Thank you.
1: Thank you. Now, let's move on to the crossfire section of our whole debate. Team B will question Team A first, and then the two sides will switch. Team B, go ahead.
2: Okay, so our opponents care so much about risks. However, precautionary principle is never a paralysis principle, right? So if we had applied your logic to electricity or to the early internet development, we were still sitting here in the dark and safely debating how to switch on the light bulb, right? So can your side of the world ever make any breaking progress?
3: You should be afraid. Everyone here should be afraid. I am afraid of the fact that 40% of images generated on Grok are pornographic images of women. There is a 14-year-old girl out there in high school who is afraid of AI deepfakes being run to spread rumors around her.
2: Dangerous areas on our side, on the whole world. So my next question, you care so much about the sustainability, about the global warming, but actually, with AI, we can develop algorithms with the best strategy, and like we can deal with those data with AI maybe thousands of times faster than before. So we can solve those problems better, right?
3: Absolutely. And we are solving them on our side, too. Judge, do not let the opposition trap you in a false dichotomy. Let me ask you, do building codes stop buildings from getting built? No, they stop construction from going wrong. Does the FDA stop drugs from being made? No, they stop drugs that kill people from reaching the market. Governance is what makes people have faith in products.
1: All right. We are running out of time for now, but we do have free echo with your crossfire. Go ahead.
4: Okay, thank you. I will draw some examples given by your first speaker. They mentioned fire, electricity, nuclear weapon, and I would like to. They're also providing opportunities.
5: Exactly.
4: I can't agree more with your definition.
5: Exactly. That's exactly for our side. So that's why we're going so fast right now, is because there are regulations to keep everyone safe, but still allowing AI to grow. It's not governance, that's regulations. Two different things.
4: But I think governance covers both regulation and provides more space for the company to grow, right? Because the governance is also opening up new prosperity for the company by providing them necessary supports. And by the way, you also mentioned that if the governance can like limit the development of the company, they will show gaps between different nations. However, if we can pre-design those principles, those governance schedules, then perhaps these gaps will be bridged.
6: Answer. Nuclear weapons.
5: Never.
4: Exactly. Never.
5: Exactly.
4: I agree.
5: And so
4: never.
5: Why do you think that the world can come together, every single country, and say, okay, we're going to do this one way? Because if they don't, if there's one country that says, no, we don't want to do that, that means everyone that's a bad person...
4: That's because we cannot agree on the details.
5: Everyone that's a bad person is going to go to that one place, take advantage of that,
7: That they would somehow have been deleteriously affected by governance. What are you saying? That people can light a fire anywhere? That they can hang electricity, poverty in China? What? By private enterprise alone? Or by private enterprise governed by a state

0: understand this, development can only happen if consumers are willing to use the product. And consumers want to use safe, ethical products. And that's why a company like Anthropic will always win over a company that is ungoverned.
1: Well, once again, you're mistaking governance, all right, for regulation. Regulation is absolutely not regulate
0: regulation
1: invention.
0: Regulation is governance.
1: You don't know.
0: Governance is a set
1: you
0: of
1: do
0: regulation.
1: Not know what is being created. So how can you possibly tell the things?
2: When will we know?
1: When will you know?
2: If you don't know, if it's a baby, will we know in 1 year, 2 years?
1: What does it mean? Like all children, all right? They have to be nurtured. Otherwise, they do not grow. They
2: When will you know? If you don't know, if it's a baby, will we know in 1 year, 2 years? What does it mean?
1: Okay, like all children, all right? They have to be nurtured. Otherwise, they do not grow. They have to be taught. That is regulation. And this is what we are saying. You're arguing our point.
2: You're pro-regulation.
1: But you're trying to mix governance and innovation. We're saying there's a baby and there's bathwater.
0: No, you're saying that the baby grows up without parents. Even if we have dumb parents, you're having a baby without parents.
1: Why do you say that when I have clearly stated, obviously, that there has to be regulation?
0: If you go online and search what is the definition of governance, it is regulation. I don't know why your side is claiming that.
2: I mean, that is pro-regulation because, according to one of your speakers, we cannot regulate a baby. A baby cannot regulate something that we don't even know. Thank you.
3: For example, you are stating that, okay, you're stating governance, right?
2: Yeah.
3: Targeted safety rules, regulations are very different than governance. For example, George's point, he said the, what was the 8 million thing?
2: 800 million people out of poverty.
3: The economy thing. The difference between that is you can govern that because it's happened before. You can go back in history, look at what's happened before, and then improve upon it. AI, it's a new baby. You trying security abuse, deepfake fraud, cybercrime, without limiting its knowledge, without limiting it to grow. That's limited safety rules, not governance. Governance is saying, you can't do any of this because we said no.
2: I'll tell you why
4: it's a false dichotomy, because the alternative to what we are proposing is not some lovely, natural, developing AI. It is an AI that will be controlled by the Epstein class. I could give you their names if you like, but I suppose that you would not like. But most people know the people in the West who would be in control of AI, and I wouldn't trust my baby with them.
3: If they're already in control, then how are you going to stop
1: them? You're well aware of the fact that it is these Epstein class who are in fact controlling government.
3: Exactly.
1: They are the ones who are putting in the quote regulations and the governance to protect their own interests. So you are the last person I would ever expect
0: and
1: to be upholding these people.
2: Aren't these the same people that will impose regulations? Number two, you said we don't even understand AI, but we already know so many risks of AI.
1: They're
2: Should
1: pushing
2: we not
1: the
2: be
1: government
2: governing those?
1: To govern so that they can profit. There is a big difference.
4: Well,
0: your rhetoric exposed that you think governance and regulation are the same thing. You just told him the people who are governing impose bad regulation. It means you think governance is regulation. So, like, I don't know what your entire team
1: point is. They're pushing governance.
4: Must we govern chemical weapons, biological weapons? We must, mustn't we?
1: We should.
4: I rest my case.
2: Okay,
3: well, I have something to say about that. You said nuclear weapons, right? Nuclear, we have manual people pressing it on accident, right? And that's what's causing wars.
5: Let me try to put my argument out. I'm seeing you.

0: You're out of time. You don't have time.
1: You're running out of time. Sorry.
0: You don't have time. Sorry. It's all my time.
1: 20 seconds more.
0: It's all my time. Let me try to close this case.
2: Or it can fry a man in the electric chair. It depends who's using it for what and who will make that decision. Should we leave it to the Epstein class who say that they are ahead in the AI race? Or should we seek, as we have done, with nuclear weapons, biological weapons, chemical weapons, to find some global framework which places some constraint on the nihilistic, anarchistic, profit-driven, and degeneracy-driven nature of that Epstein class? I say that we should. I say that any sensible person would accept that we should say, for example, that we will not allow AI to make war. After all, did you see what happened in Minab, in the primary school, in Iran? What do you think would happen if there was wide-scale use of AI in warfare? No moral judgments, no human judgment. Will these people decide who gets an operation, who doesn't? Who's going to decide whether the scalpel goes in or doesn't go in? Who

0: Because China is the best example humanity has ever known of the need for, yes, free enterprise, bustling, throbbing with life and innovation, but with the hand of the society in the form of the state guiding that development. That's all we're arguing for. We're not saying every decision, every development of AI has to go before place. And for those Cassandras who say, you will never get it, well, shouldn't we try before you decide that we meet the minimum requirements that we have in weapons of mass destruction to say that it's illegal to develop biological agents that will spread disease amongst tens, hundreds of millions of people. It's illegal. We're going to govern it.
1: AI is the baby of humanity. It took us thousands of years. Finally, we come here. Now, the other side tried to assume that the baby is evil. We tried to assume that the baby could be good, could be beneficial for society. What kind of governments I'm against? I'm against ignorance. I deploy my services in Japan, in Europe, in the United States, in China, almost everywhere in the world. I face the exact same argument, saying by putting over-regulation or governance on an emerging field such as AI, there's no way for startups to survive. And I experienced that. Well, for a new field like AI, what's the driving force behind? He mentioned Anthropic. Anthropic was a startup. It was a startup. So all the new field that came along was driven by startups, not established companies. Or the young kids here, they will enjoy the benefit of AI. They will launch their AI companies one day. Why do you want to stop them? Why? With that said, what's governance? Governance needs to be evidence-based. It needs to take the outcome of the sophisticated social studies to understand the, and that's my key argument. And thank you so much. I yield 1 minute back to the station.
2: Now let's have our audience to vote for who they think is the better team for today. Let's bring the result onto the big screen. Pre-debate, 47% for Team A, 53% for Team B. Post-debate, 53% for should governance be in effect before AI development, 47% disagree. So, Team A, the winner is.
3: Thank you.

0: Washington. Israel marks the third anniversary of the devastating October 7th attack, the worst in the country's history. The Hamas-led assaults killed more than 1,200 people, and some 250 people were taken hostage. Jonathan Regev has more from Tel Aviv about how the victims are being remembered.
1: In Israel between the two camps, one camp saying that the government is dragging the war on and on for political reasons. The other camp is saying that the families are, we've seen demonstrations, we've seen call to vote for the opposition parties in the upcoming elections. And the families are saying the same thing about the other camp, saying that the government officials, most notably Prime Minister Netanyahu, used the ceremonies that they held on Monday not so much to remember the families,

0: The way Israel views this event and Israel remembers this event in the 20 days that will now shape the Israeli elections, stretching from October 7th to October 27th, the day of the elections.
1: Jonathan Regev reporting. Well, earlier I spoke to someone who experienced the pain from that awful day firsthand.

0: after he was tortured in an Israeli prison. And Aziz, for 8 years, in the age of 10 to 18, was seeking revenge and wanted to avenge the death of his parents, of his brother, with every Israeli or Jew that he met or encountered. And then he realized that we should not be divided by Israelis and Palestinians, but by Muslims, Christians, or Jews. If there should be any division, I'm focusing only on the future. How can we resource all our energy, talents, creativity, and time to achieve a lasting and a just peace between our people?
1: Yeah, and really the reality is hatred and revenge will not bring back your parents. What is it that you want people to know about Bilha and Yaakovi Maoz? What do you want them to know?
0: That my parents were beloved, so much beloved, not by the five of us, their siblings, but by the entire community and everyone who knew them. My father was a farmer, and at the age of 78, he was still in the prime of his life, and my mom, 76, very creative and productive artist, painting mandalas and teaching kids, youth, elderly people in her studio, that miraculously survived the fire that destroyed their home. And my parents' legacy is that their memory will be a memory of peace and reconciliation. And this is exactly why me, my three sisters, and my young brother, 2 days after losing...
1: Devastation. 3 years later, much of Gaza is in shambles. And despite a ceasefire, the daily hardships continue. Rami Al-Mighari is in Gaza.
2: It's really a difficult day for the Palestinian, difficult anniversary. For 3 years now, the Palestinians here in the Gaza Strip still bear the brunt of and displacement shelters with no reconstruction prospects in the horizon are seen yet. And also the battered situation at the levels of the health, education and agriculture and industry. This is a sad moment for Palestinians, especially they have not wish that this day is not remembered and no longer there in their memory, because it has been very difficult for them, unprecedented war that has brought life into some kind of unlivable conditions, unlivable circumstances. As I suggested, the displacement continues. No shelter places are being repaired or transferred into a sustainable structures in which Palestinians can live. The reconstruction materials are not yet entering that territory. The health situation is pretty difficult for the Palestinians for the time being, as 30 hospitals have been partially or completely destroyed with the...
1: Anka Navani reports.
3: October 7th was a localized event, but what followed has brought devastation to the entire region. From the Levant to the Gulf countries, there is no part of the Middle East that has been untouched by the events set in motion on October 7th, 2023. Here in Lebanon, it didn't even take 24 hours for the conflict to spread. It was on October 8th, 2023, that Hezbollah launched rockets at Israel in support of its ally, Hamas. Israel responded immediately, and the worst cross-border fighting that we have seen in decades began. There are tens of thousands of Lebanese who have not been home in 3 years, and there are hundreds of thousands of other Lebanese who have endured waves of displacement throughout the two full-blown wars. The South have been absolutely devastated. Now, while Lebanon has arguably faced the worst Israeli violence outside of Gaza, plenty of other countries following the fall of longtime leader Bashar al-Assad in December of 2024. There have also been the two full-blown wars with Iran. Iran then launching campaigns on the Gulf states, you know, the Gulf countries really facing the most precarious security situation that they have ever faced. And the list goes on. But importantly, this is not just a list of conflicts. All of these countries, Lebanon very much included, are still trying to understand what a post-October 7th Middle East looks like.
1: And that was Priyanka Navani reporting. Still ahead, a new escalation in fighting between Yemen's Saudi-backed government forces and Houthi rebels. It's a deadly day in the ongoing conflict between Russia and Ukraine.
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modern vitality, born of ancient civilizations. Asia exemplifies diversity in its best sense, and welcomes changes at the fastest pace. Asia Today brings you the headlines from the most populous continent, puts in focus politics, economies, and faces, and takes you on a tour of the sights from the region and beyond.

0: fighting in Yemen. Al-Fandi reports from Sana'a.
1: Ansarullah, also known as the Houthis, says it has carried down a series of strikes deep in Sudan territory. The group's military said the attacks disrupted air traffic and damaged the air base. Syria also said military positions in Jizan and Asir in Saudi Arabia were targeted. Saudi authorities have said they had Saudi military supplies located near the Aden International Airport in the south. The group warned the Saudis against using the civilian airport for military purposes.Ansarullah says they still control parts of the western coast and the Bab al-Mandab area, denying Saudi-backed government reports of the advances there. Side intervention would not help reduce tensions. The Abu Fendi, CGTN, Sana'a.
0: Ukraine's President Zelensky is calling for a road region. Meanwhile, the EU has just released more than $1 billion for Ukraine to buy drone interceptors and other ammunition.Now to France, we're in Paris with more.
2: Mass mobilization by French students against the situation in their classroom started fairly peacefully. It started at République. They then marched down here to Nation, where there have been clashes with police. We've been seeing water cannons being used, also tear gas being let off. A lot of students are sitting that their facilities simply are not up to standard, and they are calling on the government to do better. Here's what some of them told us.
3: So we're at a school, a pretty privileged high school. We're in Paris. We're at a hotel management school. And we're also here to stand up for all those whose high schools are falling apart, all those who are short of...
2: Sarah Coates, CGTN, Paris.
0: And similar protests in neighboring Belgium. Things got ugly in the city of Liège. These students were also upset over education clashes in June during protests against education reforms. Belgium's government recently increased tuition...for most of these students. The world's biggest AI summit is underway in Amsterdam. It's bringing together thousands of leaders, researchers, and policymakers. They're tackling some of the most pressing challenges like security, regulation.
4: Executive, he's been with the company for 16 years.
5: NVIDIA is going to accelerate the research and development of the AI chips.And is the pace is going faster and faster. Every year there's a new architecture coming up. Basically, it's getting more and more energy efficient.
4: Right now, the world has open and closed source AI. Closed source includes US frontier models like Anthropic's Claude or OpenAI's ChatGPT, while Meta, DeepSeek, and Alibaba are all releasing open source or open weight models. NVIDIA is clear on which side of that debate it falls on.
5: That NVIDIA is, and Jensen endorsed it, and he's a strong advocate, is the open models. We are open sourcing a lot of our codes for the public.
6: Regulation was growing.
7: Because it's now going so fast that the researchers themselves have become terrified of it. I think Washington, D.C. needs to assert its control over the industry.
6: As pressure for action increased, Trump brought together AI leaders at the White House while rejecting calls for new industry oversight.
8: Well, there's a belief that there should be tremendous self-regulation, and we automatically have regulation with the Department of Justice, the FBI, all of that.
6: The White House and some major tech companies signed on to an accord calling for external audits of AI models while leaving open the possibility of future regulation.
9: Is this accord that everybody signed, is it binding in any way?
8: I think it's morally binding, yeah.
6: The outcome left AI safety advocates disappointed. In early October, Trump announced the formation of a super intelligence force to be led by his director of national intelligence, Jay Clayton.The new body has twin goals, protect the interest of Americans and help U.S. companies lead in AI. To demonstrate his administration's commitment to artificial intelligence, the Trump administration rolled out America.gov, an AI-driven website designed to navigate government agencies and assist with tasks like renewing passports, but the website...
10: Washington.
0: Coming up, the National Day holiday period wraps up in China on a call for greater global cooperation in space...We'll talk to a Polish astronaut about why.
11: The fact is, many nations and peoples are still underrepresented. And data poverty shuts out many

0: at CGTN are committed to transcending the information gap and the digital divide. CGTN, bridging nations.
1: Four crew members have departed the International Space Station. The two Americans, one French and one Russian, had been aboard the ISS nearly 8 months. They're expected to splash down in the Pacific sometime on Thursday. Well, astronauts, scientists, and space enthusiasts are in Antalya for the International Astronautical Congress. CGTN's Wu Lei caught up with one of just two Polish astronauts who's traveled to space.
2: It's very truly inspiring.
3: Today's astronauts come from diverse backgrounds, pilots, engineers, payload specialists, and even teachers. For the young person watching this who dreams of going to space one day, how should they prepare and what mindset matters most?
2: Independently how big the dream is, the most important part of the dream is to change it, you know, to your goals, mm-hmm. and these goals to your plans, and to realize these plans one step at a time. Now, independently what you do in your life professionally, mm-hmm. you can contribute with your experience to development of space technologies. Mm-hmm. Obviously, astronauts, they have very specific profiles, scientists, mm-hmm. engineers, yeah. medical doctors, pilots.
3: Yes.
2: But, you know, space needs every different other kind.
3: Pakistani astronauts to work together with Chinese astronauts to explore the unknown together. How do you view about the opportunities for international collaboration aboard China's Tiangong space station?
2: I am happy to hear that Tiangong is hosting also other nations, that, you know, maybe in the future this collaboration will be much wider. If there is an opportunity, I would be very happy to see this collaboration, you know, being established. And if I had the chance to fly another mission, I would definitely say yes. That would be an honor to work in space again, mostly on science and inspiration, representing, you know, science
3: around the world.
2: Yes, IAC will be in Poland. I'm very happy about this.
3: Yeah.
2: The last IAC Poland hosted, it was 1962. So a really long shared future.
3: Wow.
2: So I hope we will all meet in one place in Poland to discuss shared future through collaborations and new, you know, possibilities to work together on much, much bigger programs that go beyond one country, beyond one continent, but really work globally.
1: Momentum at the box office too, with revenue reaching nearly $171 million during the holiday period. And that is the world today. Thank you for watching. I'm Asiye Namdar in Washington. And for news anytime, you can visit our website, cgtn.com.

0: and Asia. Can the spirit of exchange that once defined the Silk Road still offer lessons for relations between East and West? And can people-to-people engagement help rebuild trust in an increasingly divided world? Join today's dialogue with Jeffrey D. Sachs, professor and director of the Center for Sustainable Development at Columbia.
1: Well, Jeff and Patrick, thank you for speaking to us here. Patrick, I will start with you. You know, Marco Polo Drive. I love this idea, you know, Marco Polo 700 years ago, now the 21st century. But where is this idea from?
2: This idea came from my conversation with Jeff. And he was also inspired by and one of his friends. And but I think we should do it. You know why? I think if you look at all the news in the public domain in the world, it's only about two things. Mm-hmm. One is AI. Mm-hmm. AI seems is going to take
1: Everything.
2: Over the world.
1: Yes.
2: And the other one is geopolitics and evolved into war.
1: Yeah.
2: Ordinary people, but they have some

0: something extraordinary. And oftentimes when they share that with me, I thought we should connect with them. Mm-hmm. And to show everyone the real world may be even more beautiful than you think.
1: Right. Jeff, I know that, you know, I'm personally, when I get to know this project, I'm personally moved, frankly speaking, by the efforts that put together Patrick and you and other people, obviously, here. Because we are, you know, frankly speaking, we are in a world now full of uncertainty. And now, you know, you have this drive. I noticed that it's
2: Eurasia, which we artificially separate into Europe and Asia, but it's really one large landmass, works best when it is 2,000 years ago when the Han Dynasty traded with the Roman Empire across the vast expanse and created the Silk Road. And then at the time of Marco Polo, 750 years ago, that was the Yuan Dynasty. Basically, East and West were connected again. Mm-hmm. And so our idea is this is how it should be in the 21st century. Connected, at peace, neighbors cooperating with each other, and humanity lives.
1: Patrick, I mean, how do you compare this trip, this drive with that by Marco Polo more than 700 years ago?
0: Well, certainly, you know, we benefit from this modern technology. We were driving a car. He was on a camel. Maybe a lot of times he was on his feet. Mm-hmm. But I think there's something. But when Marco Polo traveled, it was really step by step and kilometer by kilometer. And today, even just with 43 days, the history of the world for this particular route has been exchanges of so much. It wasn't just about silk, by the way. Mm-hmm. It was knowledge, it was idea,
1: right.
0: It was technology, it was food, spices, China, and just so many things.
1: It's about like we are borrowing from each other, learning from each other.
0: Yeah, we simply was this to shelter you, right? And you cannot be not nice to the people you meet on the road.
1: Yeah.
0: And also on the road, you're just going to stumble into old.
1: Can't help but think of like a clash of civilizations.
2: Exactly.
1: Such a theory. Tell us more on that.
2: Well, there is a view. It's part of our species makeup, maybe, that if you don't know the other side, you are scared of them, you mm-hmm. fear them, or you view them as an enemy. Actually, the word barbarian in English comes from the Greek, because the Greeks, when they saw peoples, the members of Congress in the United States, get a passport and go someplace, you know, actually go see what you're talking about, mm-hmm. rather than fulminating about it to begin. And I think that that's part of the spirit of the trip and part of what we want to emphasize. And the fact is that 750 years ago, also, Marco Polo weren't taken prisoner. They weren't held for ransom. They made their way peacefully there, they made their way peacefully back, and told about it.
1: Mm-hmm. Patrick, go ahead. You talked about you expected to, for the unexpected, probably, during the trip. So, yeah.
0: You know, actually a journey we had, or the journey Marco Polo had, was the Odyssey. In a way is your the experience with your soul. And on this journey, we met so many people. And of course, and also we brought some cameras with us. So we had in-depth discussion, and he keeps going back to his workshop. Mm-hmm. And for the last 60 years, every day.
1: Wow.
0: And so his shop is dilapidated, and it's a little bit messy, and mm-hmm. the lights are very dim, but he goes there every day, and also you see a crocodile kind of creeping up and climbing up, and I realize in his head there is a world of fantasy. I was very close with another person. His name is Stan Lee. I met him before he passed away. I just, in my head, this old guy, the printmaker from Istanbul, and this world-known

0: Hollywood IP maker and Stan Lee, for me, somehow I feel they are identical in my mind. And they all have a brilliant world of fantasy with imagination. But one is known to everyone, the other is not known to everyone. But I think they both are very, very content and happy and brave in their real world. And so is Jeff and I. And I shared with him a portrait of Jeff and I. And he showed me his sketches when I was seeing him. I was shocked to look at it. He painted two identical faces between me and Jeffrey Sachs. It's like we can world maybe more efficient, but a human is always imperfect. And the human is always about emotions. Mm-hmm. It's about imaginations that make us unique.
1: Yeah.
0: And also we're defined by the relationships with the others.
1: With that, yeah.
0: That, when that comes out, human is powerful, a life is valuable.
1: That's something we are very different from AI. That's something I want to share with you and Jeff also. You know, I often say, you know, we are much more similar to each other than we appear to be. Despite
2: middle of nowhere, actually are now part of a quite broad middle class. And you see very good infrastructure, modern shopping malls, familiar brands, charging stations, of course, electric vehicles everywhere across Italy, Slovenia, Croatia, Serbia, Bulgaria, Georgia, Azerbaijan, Kazakhstan, Uzbekistan.
1: How do you call it, like a trend or attempt to divide the world probably into different camps? Or, you know, like us versus...
2: Yeah, can you imagine? I grew up in Detroit, Michigan, which is right on the border of Canada. And for us, there was no border, Union and China to work more closely together. Because if they do, then everything in between can feel a lot more comfortable, that we're not being pulled in one direction or another. And we visited one project, which Patrick and I really loved, outside of Samarkand, a giant solar project. And what was interesting about it, of course, it was Chinese-made photovoltaics. That goes for certain because China dominates the market. But it was funded by European institutions, the European Investment Bank and the European Bank for Reconstruction and Development, and Chinese institutions, the Asia Infrastructure Investment Bank, and the Asian Development. And to me, that says it all. That's connectivity in the best way. Make good economic returns, make profits, make physical infrastructure, and do it together, not dividing the world, but in a partnership.
1: Jeff, as you said, you have been to China like more than 100 times, probably.
2: You know, what we saw, as always, when we went to Shenzhen and Shanghai was new breakthroughs, because what's happening right now is China's so dynamic technologically. You go, as I do, to Shenzhen maybe three times a year, you're seeing something new every single time.
1: Mm-hmm.
2: Completely new technologies, new stories, new breakthroughs. We, of course, went to BYD.
1: Yes, yes.
0: Let me also talk about this. And what I live here, right? And I travel around the world, but with the trip of this, I rediscovered certain things.
1: Mm-hmm.
0: I didn't feel so obvious to me. I think for every Chinese person, especially if you're an entrepreneur, you want to do something, you never think about China will go to war. So you always live in this place

0: you think peace is with us.
1: Yeah.
0: Forever.
1: Yeah, forever.
0: And so when you want to build your life, yeah, of course you could go through economic cycles, but you never thought into humanities and travel, they all gathered there. And to celebrate our arrival.
1: Interesting.
0: Yes, well, in Xi'an.
1: Yeah,
0: and I'm off the open road by Walt Whitman. This is like foundational poet for American history.
1: Yeah.
0: In late travel on the open road, the earth that is sufficient. So, and this is teenagers from China. They were reciting an American poem. Mm-hmm. And from over 100 years ago, the spirit was about to discover, to explore.
1: To explore.
0: That was unbelievable.
1: Well, Jeff, you know, when we say China produces you know, tremendously amount of stuff at, I would say, competitive price.
2: Yep.
1: With many of them with good quality, it's good, I think, to the global south, like a country Nigeria, as Patrick mentioned. At the same time, of course, you know, some people would see that as a you know, China shock 2.0, you know, challenging, even threatening to their own manufacturing. What's the way to look at that?
3: Low cost, high efficiency producer of the green tech stack. In other words, the whole range of clean technologies from electric vehicles, batteries, long distance power transmission, photovoltaics, modular nuclear, wind turbines, and hydrogen, and other parts of the green technologies that we need. I think that it is for the growth of the rest of the emerging economies. Many of the entrepreneurs that joined us along the way, Chinese entrepreneurs that are making wind turbines or making batteries or making electric vehicles, not only want to sell their products throughout the world, they want to produce their products in Central Asia, mm-hmm. in Serbia, in Africa. And so they joined our trip because they want to see these places, not for their export market, but for their production as well. So to my mind, this is an extremely economically fruitful relationship that's going to serve China very well for the next quarter century as the center of the global green transformation, but it's going to serve the rest of the emerging economies very well. Now, what about the US and Europe? Well, I wish they would get their act together. Partly to compete and partly to partner with China. But right now they're in a kind of sullen mood where they, in the United States, we've retreated to the...
4: On CGTN, I'm Sally Ihan in Washington. IMF Chief Georgieva warns record global debt is a growing risk and says the AI boom could trigger a 10-day National Day holiday is coming to a close. Airlines, trains, or cars, who cashed in most? We'll tell you later in the show. But first, some very tough political choices stare us in the face. Well, the speech was really a message and a warning to central bank governors and policymakers that they need to act, and they need to act quite urgently.
5: Wisdom to use them. At the IMF, we know fiscal consolidation will be a heavy lift. After a succession of shocks where each time fiscal policy had to step in to cushion the impact, people have grown accustomed to state support. And yet, some very tough political choices stare us in the face.
4: Now, among those tough policy choices is going to be governments having to rein in their spending, particularly when we see these shocks to the economy. So you can think about things right now, like wars going on, the rising cost of energy, but also in the past, things like COVID spending. This was something that Georgieva said was quite noble for these governments to do, to step in and help their citizens, but that it resulted in these very high debt levels. And she said that the global public debt is nearing its highest levels since World War II. You know, for about two decades, this wasn't really an issue because you had interest rates that were lower than the pace of growth. That is no longer the case, which means that it is going to become much more difficult for governments to service these massive debt loads going forward. It's going to require a lot more money, which will leave less money, need to stay higher for longer, calling for central banks to have a prudently hawkish bias and saying that it was actually appropriate for these major

0: related inflation issues. So things like higher energy demand, further widening these economic inequalities. But she made it very clear that
1: this year. Minutes from the Fed September meeting show every official backed the quarter point increase. Many say it as a guard against rising inflation, while others said their economic outlook called for higher rates. Most expect one more hike, but year-end October looks unlikely. Stocks fell as the 10-year Treasury yield hits its highest level since 2002. The Dow lost 0.7%, the S&P 500 and NASDAQ each slipped 0.2. In Europe, rising oil and bond yields weighed on stocks, and Germany's DAX and France's CAC both fell over 1%. London's FTSE lost about 0.8%. Asian markets ended lower. South Korea's KOSPI fell almost 2% as chip makers dropped. Hong Kong's Hang Seng lost 0.6%, and the Chinese mainland stayed closed for the holiday. Iran's currency has fallen to another record low, extending a streak that saw it hit new lows repeatedly in recent days. The depreciation is hurting consumers with rising...
2: And 70,000 tomans. The impact is being felt well beyond the currency market as households grapple with rising costs and shrinking purchasing power.
3: Most people in Iran earn their income in reals, and their income are limited.
2: ...is reported. The government says websites publishing currency prices will face action. For economists, however, the concern extends beyond the exchange rate itself.
3: Conditions are difficult, and if these difficult conditions continue, they could reach a point beyond what people can tolerate.
2: Here in Tehran, the impact of economic pressure is being felt not only in charts and currency markets, but in everyday life. For ordinary people, rising costs and uncertainty are shaping daily decisions, while concerns about another round of regional escalation are adding to that uncertainty. Sepah Sadami, CGTN, Tehran.
1: Coming up on the show, McDonald's fires back over reports that it is pressuring franchisees to use AI pricing. Plus, AI policy takes center stage in Washington with the midterms just a month away.
4: Images may appear to be identical, but looks can be deceiving. The difference is not always obvious. It has to be discovered. There are always different sides to a story. We put the focus...

0: Welcome back. Who gets to shape the future of AI? That's the question in Amsterdam, where more than 10,000 people from 130 countries are packed into a two-day summit.
1: Be scary over the next couple of days. Simon C is a university professor and an NVIDIA senior executive. He's been with the company for 16.
2: And he's a strong advocate is the open models. We are open sourcing a lot of our codes for the public to actually use it. So the more people able to...
1: Positives. What are they bringing to our societies right now, these AI technologies? Those and other questions will be answered over the next couple of days. Ken Brown, CGTN, Amsterdam.
0: Ken Brown with that story there. In the US, concerns over AI safety and data centers are hot topics as the midterm elections approach. While the White House has taken several steps to safeguard AI, critics say more needs to be done. CGTN's Jim Spellman reports.
3: While defending the rapidly growing industry.
4: Whoever wins AI, and we're leading by a lot, whoever wins AI wins.
3: At the United Nations, he dismissed calls for international oversight and pushed for a rebrand.
5: Hereinafter officially called superintelligence, changing the name, and that the use of the word

0: artificial makes intelligence fake. It makes it sound fake, and it is not fake. It's actually amazing.
1: Growing.
2: Because it's now going so fast that the researchers themselves have become terrified of it. I think Washington, D.C. needs to assert its control over the industry.
1: As pressure for action increased, Trump brought together AI leaders at the White House while rejecting calls for new industry oversight.
0: Well, there's a belief that there should be tremendous self-regulation, and we automatically have regulation with the Department of Justice, the FBI, all of that.
1: The White House and some major tech companies signed on to an accord calling for external audits of AI models while leaving open the possibility of future regulation.
3: Is this accord that everybody signed, is it binding in any way?
0: I think it's morally binding, yeah.
1: The outcome intelligence, the Trump administration rolled out America.gov, an AI-driven website designed to navigate government agencies and assist with tasks like renewing passports, but the website...
4: ...and that its pricing recommendations are optional. McDonald's also claims it does not use dynamic pricing or charge individual consumers or customers different amounts. Now, McDonald's isn't the only company answering questions about how prices get set. Walmart is pushing back on claims it plans to personalize prices, telling an advocacy group it does not and will not use digital self labels for individual or dynamic pricing. Airbnb is rebranding its host pricing tool as dynamic pricing, letting nightly rates adjust within a set range based on daily demand. Just one business day or face fines of up to $10,000. Now, I asked Ari Zolden, CEO of Quantum Media, a public and investor relations firm, what he makes of AI pricing. He's also an adjunct professor at Yeshiva University in New York. Take a listen.
5: They're out there. There are these AI tools, these algorithmic tools that are out there trying to figure out how to price different packages for different consumers. So you could potentially, in one city, a few blocks apart, you have two different McDonald's offering the same package at a different price. But overall, utilizing AI, the restaurant business has been doing this for, you know, since the beginning of time. It's nothing new. We're just getting a lot smarter and a lot better at it.
4: So what is the main issue here? McDonald's says that AI does not set the price of a Big Mac or any other item on its menu. It does admit...
5: Corporate is using it for as more as a guide, and it's optional. It's a tool. They just rolled it out for their franchisees. No, they don't have to follow it. It's more just as a guide, and it's good market intelligence to have. And I said before, restaurants have been doing this for years, and companies are doing it, and we're going to be utilizing more and more AI as we start making different decisions in life.
4: So the plaintiff in this McDonald's case is seeking to represent a class of potentially millions of McDonald's customers. But how are consumers responding to this? Or is this the kind of thing that often goes unnoticed by the broad majority of people?
5: I think so. And I think it's a frivolous case also. I can't imagine the judge upholding it. I suspect the judge will throw it out. And it's, again, it's we're all utilizing this data. The data is essential for driving business decisions. This happens to be a restaurant, and they're focused on different products for different audiences. But overall, I don't see people pushing back on it.
4: But there have been a wave of class actions in recent years, hasn't there? And, you know, that allege that companies use algorithms or AI to illegally coordinate prices for hotel rooms, apartment rentals, or other purchases. Can you talk a little bit more about sort of the laws in place to try and regulate these kinds of actions?
5: Sure. I think it's going to be very, very hard. I've heard a lot of these stories come and go. The reality is, at the end of the day, the business owner is going to be using AI as just a tool, as just a guide, and the AI is not going to make a definitive decision based on some algorithm. So there will be input from the owners of the companies.
4: The world's largest book fair has opened in Frankfurt, Germany. Publishers, authors, and literary agents from more than 100 countries are taking part. And the industry will debate how technology, particularly AI, is changing the way stories are created and consumed. Natalie Carney is there.
6: This is where the world's stories are being bought, sold, and distributed around the world. It's here in Frankfurt over the next week that thousands of people will gather to decide what we read, what we watch, and listen to next. This is where publishers from around the world come to buy and sell international rights, deciding which books will be translated, published, and then distributed across other countries. So a book written here in Germany could be translated and end up on the shelves across China and vice versa. Printed books. Publishers are looking at ways of how to take this written word and turn it into audio, turn it into video games, make a film out of it, and other forms of entertainment. And of course, there's still plenty of what you'd expect, from children's books to comics, spy thrillers to graphic novels. There's something for every avid reader. This year's Frankfurt Book Fair is a fascinating snapshot of where the global storytelling industry is heading, with technology, international markets.

0: Welcome back. China's National Day holiday has come to an end. Millions of people have been on the move and many are changing how they travel during the 10-day break. Our correspondent, Chavon,
1: says a quarter of its bookings in this period were for 10 days or more. Now, family trips and experience-oriented travel are on the rise, with holidaymakers focusing more on quality time with loved ones and culturally rich adventures. There's also been robust growth in the inbound trips per day during the holiday. Immersive experiences helped fuel those bookings. The number of tickets to scenic spots sold to overseas tourists, well, that jumped more than 200% year on year.
0: And given more people took longer trips this holiday, that meant higher expenses. Zhen Ziwan reports.
2: This National Day holiday is sending more travelers further afield, with long-distance trips gaining momentum across. Data from Trip.com shows that 1 in 10 travelers has combined a mid-autumn festival and National Day holidays into one extended break. Nearly half of those is by 70% year-on-year.
3: I'm from Heilongjiang, and this is my first time visiting Yan'an. We originally planned to visit some of the bigger tourist attractions, but we didn't expect to end up in Yan'an. Then we saw a Sichuan opera performance on Baiyi Road, and I thought it was really great.
4: The holiday is not just about going
2: in Beijing.
0: And that's our show. Thanks so much for watching. I'm Sally Ai Han in Washington.

0: AI is advancing at breathtaking speed, but are we keeping up with the risks? Leading AI companies, including OpenAI and Anthropic, have warned that humanity could one day lose control of increasingly powerful AI systems. And at the UN Security Council, the two sides will also establish a communication channel for AI-related incidents. So what risks do China and the US see in common? WeAI, the only social enterprise dedicated to AI safety and governance based in China. I was also joined online by Steve Hoffman, CEO of Founder. The trending video from a former researcher with one of the biggest AI companies in the world coming out in public saying the company CEO actually says different in private than what they're telling the public.
1: AI risks into like three kinds of risks. The first one is the misuse or malicious use of AI. Mm-hmm. And the second is malfunction of AI, that is more technical, and also including like the loss of control that this researcher also mentioned when he tried to resign. And the last one is the system of the sandbox, and then had some attacks on some platforms. So all these kind of incidents make people worried. Mm. So I should say this is really worrying me, but I'm not that pessimistic.
0: You're not
1: pessimistic.
0: That pessimistic. No, okay. Not. Brian, how do you look at the risks? You also worked, you know, you had interactions with these global AI companies, with the executives. Do you share their concern, or how serious do you take

0: such warnings?
1: Mm-hmm, absolutely. First of all, I think some of these AI risks are no longer hypothetical. When it comes to loss of control, I think there are some early warning signs over the last year. In December 2025, Alibaba was training its agent called Rome, and the agent was able to create an unauthorized secretive channel in order to mine cryptocurrency. And just in the last few months, we have seen many of the US AI companies, from OpenAI to Anthropic, also backed by independent studies, showing that these AI models were able to escape sandboxes, even launch cyber attacks on real world systems and real world people, even during internal testing. So I do think there is some serious concerns. However, I also think the potential for AI to cause harm is broader than loss of control. For instance, when it comes to misuse of AI, over the last few years, we have seen the scale of AI-enabled scams, disinformation, and also cyber attacks rising rapidly. And also in some of the recent studies, we have seen that terrorist groups have begun to use frontier AI models in order to design more powerful explosive. And in the extreme scenarios, they might even try to use AI models to design chemical and biological weapons. So I think loss of control and also extreme misuse is something that countries around the world have to tackle together.
0: Steve, in the United States, do you think it's a US thing, or do you think it's a common risk that both regulators in China and the United States, or, you know, in other parts of the world, are faced with at this moment?
2: It is definitely a common risk. The dangers of AI are not confined to any one country. So if you look at the key areas where AI can cause catastrophic harm, they don't know borders. For instance, let's say a terrorist group gets a hold of AI and is capable of risk and escalation, unintentional escalation, perhaps triggered by artificial intelligence, is a global risk. Cybersecurity is a global risk. You know, there are criminal organizations, there are rogue states, there are terrorist groups who can use artificial intelligence to hack about here. It can literally go out and to achieve its goals, whatever it believes its goals are, AI will do. And when it has access to these, the harm it can do knows no borders. And and can be very, very catastrophic.
1: I think the proliferation of AI agents across society, with the release of OpenClaw, that got a lot of attention in Chinese society. So I think the landscape has
2: use is extreme urgency. I believe at this time, if we don't take action, if China and the U.S., the two most powerful countries in the world, the two countries that are leading AI development, if we don't open clear communication and cooperation, we risk having AI that can cause much greater harm to each other and to the world than ICE, advanced model, escaped all the constraints they had and attacked other websites, websites in Germany, websites around the world on its own to achieve its goal. Now, this is just the beginning. We are at the very beginning of what can happen, and we are still at the very beginning of integrating AI into all our systems and processes. So you can imagine AI is told to conserve energy, and then on its own, with this goal in mind, yes, it's a good idea to conserve energy. It begins shutting down nuclear power plants and other power plants around the world. And that has a ripple effect on everything we do. And that is just one example. Another could be AI is told to run its own business and make money. And it goes out and starts to play with the markets, tampering and hacking into financial systems to actually make money, not the way we would, but perhaps in a very illegal way by transferring huge amounts of money into its account and causing chaos. To compound this problem, we are building AI agents. We may be able to constrain and predict how a single artificial intelligence works, But AI agents are working and collaborating together independently. And it has been shown that it's very hard to predict how the different things, how can we control this? Nobody knows. The top researchers in the world have no idea how to contain a threat like this.
0: In July this year, Chinese President Xi actually addressed the opening ceremony of the 2026 World Artificial Intelligence Can Work Together On. For instance, there are so many different aspects we can work on. What would be a low-hanging starting point, for instance, Professor Xiao?
3: I would highlight the risks brought about maybe by frontier AI models, because mentioned by our two panelists, there are a lot of incidents happening related to these frontier AI models or agents causing a lot of problems, establish kind of a communication channel in terms of this crisis or problem happen. How can the two countries talk with each other and trying to identify the problem? And the last thing I would believe, how the society can be more resilient towards the AI challenges, like the children's safety, how we can protect our children.
0: Agreed on a, you know, strategic stability in May during President Trump's visit.
1: One concrete area of cooperation I see is managing the risk by autonomous AI agents.

0: in the last few years, we're seeing a big shift in the AI governance landscape. It used to be about governing what a chatbot would say, but now it's about governing what an agent could do, about maintaining, you know, human in the loop when it comes to high-risk operations. I won't go into the detail, but basically, I think there is sufficient consensus both in terms of national standard bodies as well as many of the leading AI companies when it comes to the engineering practices to keep us safe.
1: Yeah. Professor Xiao, do you believe that we are being, or what's the reason driving your optimism or China's optimism?
2: Well, I think that actually shows the difference between the difference in philosophy between the two countries. U.S. is trying to win the AI race, but this is actually not what the Chinese government are intending to do, because for China, I see that they are trying to use AI into every industry and trying to improve the society, try to upgrade the, our productivity. However, we have never announced the goal of reaching the AGI. So,
1: but doesn't China also want to be the world's number one in terms of AI development?
2: I think that's it's more about how we can use AI into our society instead of trying to have the leading place in the world or reaching the highest point at the moment. So I really believe that is a difference in U.S. and China.
0: And I very much agree with the framing that the United States seem to place a cosmic bet on AI, where it is driving half of, you know, stock market growth and a lower cost alternative for the world, especially the global south. So I do think in order to drive substantial outcomes, there is some disagreements and challenges and differences in perspective that we will have to work through as well.
1: Okay. Yeah, yeah. Steve, yeah, you wanted to add something? You were, I don't know.
3: Absolutely. I am not as optimistic about our ability to cooperate, and I do not see world politics, politique réelle, in the same way. Governments around the world understand that if they lose the AI race, they will be at the mercy of other governments, because AI is so powerful when it comes to the military. It will literally allow one military to completely dominate another military. It is so powerful in terms of the future economy, because as we integrate advanced AI, where we approach superintelligence, the one that reaches superintelligence first, their economy will be able to far surpass any others.
0: There's one analogy that I would like to use here, which is civil aviation. It's true that China and the United States are commercial rivals in
3: aircraft is something entirely different than artificial intelligence. We can agree on commercial aircraft. It isn't a threat to any nation. But imagine if one country reaches superintelligence before another. Its systems will be capable of completely hacking the other.
1: This point, right, given the kind of political mistrust,
2: I still sense the kind of a philosophy of the winner takes it all. I mean, who wins the race? And discussions back in the United States that we should not develop AI anymore because it's too dangerous. So this kind of rivalry thing, or this kind of discussion of winning the game, should I think we should stop that.
1: Brian, how do you look at it? Because it, of course, China, you know, sees it this way, but does the...
0: On the one hand, I think there is some genuine concern around the potential misuse of frontier AI models, especially by criminals and terrorists, and humility rather than assumptions. One example I would point to is, you know, China has in place many regulations on AI, which is often left unacknowledged. One example would be there is a national regulation on human-like companion chatbots, especially on the

0: Pre-deployment testing of national security risk by some of the leading AI companies. What I mean is there's probably some elements of group practices.
1: So that there could be some, even one, ounce of effectiveness that come out of these dialogue. Yeah.
2: Yeah, my suggestion is that the communication is really important. So no matter in terms of crisis management, or in terms of how we can govern AI.
0: Managing AI is bigger than any single nation. It's really the beginning of another industrial revolution, right? Mm-hmm. So when I look at the speech by President Xi at the World AI Conference in Shanghai, it's another level of transformative technology similar to steam engines, the internet.
1: No, so speak your mind.
3: I truly believe we can make progress, but in order to make progress, we have to be very strategic about it. We have to be narrowly focused on issues where both sides agree it's in their best interest to deal with the terrorists. We need to start by cooperating on these areas and then expand out from that step by step.
1: Can we agree on that?
2: That's important.
1: In Beijing. On behalf of the whole team, thank you for watching. You've got the point.

0: 200 people killed by Hamas and the hostages who never made it home alive. The attack on October 7th set off Israel's bombing in Gaza, more than 74,000 Palestinians killed, widespread devastation, and much of the population still in makeshift camps. And later, student protests in France show no... Israel is marking the third anniversary of the devastating October 7th attacks, the worst terror attack in the country's history. The Hamas-led assaults killed more than 1,200 people. 250 were taken hostage. Ceremonies were held across Israel, including one in Tel Aviv, organized by the families of the victims, and another at the site of the Nova Music Festival near the Gaza border, where more than 300 people were killed that tragic day. Jonathan Regev is in Tel Aviv with more.
1: Should be mentioned today, there's a wide divide in Israel between the two camps. One camp saying that the government is dragging the war on and on for political reasons. The other camp is saying that the families are using today's events to protest against the government and not really to remember those lost. We're seeing politics deep inside. Government demonstrations today, along with the ceremonies, we've seen demonstrations, we've seen call to vote for the opposition parties in the upcoming elections. And the families, so much to remember the families, but for political purposes, politics are deep inside, and I think they will take an even deeper stand inside the way Israel views this event and Israel remembers this event in the 20 days that will now shape the Israeli elections, stretching from October 7th to October 27th, the day of the elections.
0: That was Jonathan Regev reporting. Well, earlier I spoke to someone who experienced

0: My mom, 76, very creative and productive artist, painting mandalas and teaching kids, youth. And my parents' legacy is that their memory will be a memory of peace and reconciliation. And this is exactly why me, my three sisters...
1: ...with Mao's Inon. Well, the assault triggered Israel's war in Gaza, killing more than 74,000 Palestinians and causing widespread devastation. 3 years later, much of Gaza is in shambles, and despite a fragile ceasefire, the daily hardships continue. Rami Al-Mighari is in Gaza.
2: It's really a difficult day for the Palestinian, difficult anniversary. For 3 years now, the Palestinians here in the Gaza Strip still bear the brunt of this war between Israel and Hamas, as Israel has been actually striking hard the Gaza Strip, leaving the population, almost 1 million Palestinians, in displacement shelters with no reconstruction prospects in the horizon are seen yet. And also the battered situation at the

0: unprecedented war that has brought life into some kind of unlivable conditions, unlivable circumstances. As I suggested, the displacement continues. No shelter places are being repaired or transferred with severe shortage of equipment, machineries at the hospital medical level, as well as some other medications that are lacking.
1: Last 3 years, with tens of thousands displaced, many still can't return home as the country struggles with a severe humanitarian and economic crisis. Priyanka Devani is in Lebanon.
2: October 7th was a localized event, but what followed has brought devastation to the entire region. From the Levant to the Gulf countries, there is no part of the Middle East that has been untouched by the events set in motion on October 7th, 2020, that Hezbollah launched rockets at Israel in support of its ally Hamas. Israel responded immediately, and the worst cross-border fighting that we have seen in decades began. There are tens of thousands of Lebanese who have not been home in 3 years. Of the South have been absolutely devastated. Now, while Lebanon has arguably faced the worst Israeli violence outside of Gaza, plenty of other countries in the region have endured grueling military campaigns as well. In Syria, for example, Israel ramped up its operations following the fall of longtime leader Bashar al-Assad in December of 2024. There have also been the two full-blown wars with Iran. Iran then launching campaigns on the Gulf states, you know, the Gulf countries really facing the most precarious security situation.
3: It claims the attacks disrupted air traffic and damaged the air base. Syria also said military positions in Jizan and Asir in Saudi Arabia were targeted. Saudi Allah says they had Saudi military supplies located near the Aden International Airport in the south. The group warned the Saudis against using the civilian airport for military purposes. Ansarullah says they still control parts of the western coast and the Bab al-Mandab area, denying Saudi-backed government reports of defenses. Like an outside intervention would not help reduce tensions.
1: Ukrainian President Zelensky were also hit in the middle of the night. Russia says it targeted drone and missile production sites. It also says more than 100 drones and missiles hit the Volgorod region. Meanwhile, the EU has released more than $1 billion for Ukraine to buy drone interceptors and other ammunition. Still ahead, another day of student protests.
4: You might think you are better informed in an information age. The fact is, people are more often misled by misinformation. Aid of Poverty shuts out many. We at CGTN are committed to transcending the information gap and the digital divide. CGTN, bridging nations and civilizations. 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
5: The situation in their classroom started fairly peacefully. It started at Republic. They then marched down here to Narcion, where there have been clashes with Veta. Here's what some of them told us.
6: So we're at a school, a pretty privileged high school. We're in Paris. We're at a hotel management school. And we're also here to stand up for all those whose high schools are falling apart, all those who are short of three teachers, all those who start at 8 a.m. and don't finish until 6 p.m. The government

0: the crowd. More than 100 people were arrested. The unrest follows clashes back in June during protests against education reforms. Belgium's government recently increased tuition for most students. The world is facing some very tough political choices. That's the warning from the International Monetary Fund chief, Kristalina Georgieva. She spoke in Singapore just a week before next week's IMF World Bank annual meetings in Bangkok. Tori Waterman has more.
1: This speech was really a warning to policymakers and governments that they need to act, and they need to act quite urgently to address what she described as sort of this collision between three forces right now, that being the rapid advancement of AI technology, these persistently high energy prices, and that policymakers have less room to maneuver right now than they have in previous crises.
2: We cannot keep delaying necessary policy action. You have the tools, now have the wisdom to use them. At the IMF, we know fiscal consolidation will be a heavy lift. Tough political choices stare us in the face.
1: Among the tough political choices is going to be reining in that government support, particularly during these shocks. So we can see things like wars, rising energy prices, the COVID pandemic. Georgieva said that this is something noble that these governments have been doing, but results in high debt. And she said that global public debt is nearing its highest level since World War II. Now, for nearly two decades, this hasn't been much of a problem because interest rates were lower than growth. That is no longer the case, which means that it's going to become much more difficult for to add half a percentage point to global growth every year if it is managed properly. The investment in AI right now is highly concentrated, and she says that economies that are less involved in global AI supply chains are largely missing this boom and could in fact be hit by AI-related inflation around things like energy demand, which would further widen economic inequalities. But again, she really emphasized the need for
3: energy efficient.
4: Right now, the world has open and closed source AI. Closed source includes US frontier models like Anthropic's Claude or OpenAI's ChatGPT, while Meta, DeepSeek, and Alibaba are all releasing open source or open weight models. NVIDIA is clear on which side of that debate it falls.
3: Society.
4: And there's so much more to talk about. Is the AI bubble about to pop? How rogue are rogue agents? And do we have to accept the bad to enjoy the good with AI, as Sam Altman says? Also, what are the positives? What are they bringing to our societies right now, these AI?
5: And we're leading by a lot. Whoever wins, AI wins.
6: At the United Nations, he dismissed calls for international oversight and pushed for a rebrand.
7: Hereinafter officially called super intelligence, changing the name, and that the use of the word artificial makes intelligence fake. It makes it sound
8: afraid of this.
6: A push for strong government regulation was growing.
9: Because it's now going so fast that the researchers themselves have become terrified of it. I think Washington, D.C. needs to assert its control over the industry.
6: As pressure for action increased, Trump brought together AI leaders at the White House while rejecting calls for new industry oversight.
5: Well, there's a belief that there should be tremendous self-regulation, and we automatically have regulation with the Department of Justice, the FBI, all of that.
6: The White House and
10: binding in any way?
5: I think it's morally binding, yeah.
6: The outcome left AI safety advocates disappointed. In early October, Trump announced the formation of a super intelligence force to be led by his Director of National Intelligence, Jay Clayton. The new body has twin goals: protect the interests of Americans and help U.S. companies lead in AI. To demonstrate his administration's commitment to artificial intelligence, the Trump administration rolled out America.gov, an AI-driven website designed to navigate government agencies and assist with tasks like renewing passports. But the website is limited in scope and not yet fully functional.
11: During President Xi Jinping's recent visit held in November, Jim Spellman, CGTN, Washington.
0: Well, AI also part of the discussions as the world's largest book fair opened in Frankfurt, Germany. Publishers, authors, and literary agents from more than 100 countries are there. And the industry will debate how technology, especially AI, is changing the way stories are created and consumed. Natalie Carney reports.
3: This is where the world's stories are being bought, sold, and distributed around the world. It's here in Frankfurt over the significant presence again at this year's Frankfurt Book Fair, with over 100 publishing houses being represented here, showcasing upwards of 2,700 different Chinese titles.

0: titles, all while negotiating international publishing rights. Increasingly, publishing is becoming a lot more than just the printed books. Publishers
1: and Kenzo Soai of Japan. The scientists are being recognized for explaining how molecules can exist as non-identical mirror images. And that is the world today. Thank you for watching. I'm Asiye Namdar. For more news anytime, visit our website, ggtn.com.

0: Chushi was a good self. Today I have come to Chushi's birthplace in Yoshi County, Sanming City, Fujian Province in China. This pavilion is called the Flowing Spring Pavilion, named after Chushi's famous poetic lines. How can the stream be so clear? It's because of the fresh water from its source. Only when
1: 这个地方是多长呢？全长16.5公里，33法里。这个感觉很舒服。诗里头的那种环境，李白、杜甫，
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0: Feels especially pleasant being in the picturesque valley, listening to music and enjoying the beautiful scenery. But what makes the experience more special is hearing the story about the carp, which was told me by a first-generation boatman at the Shanqing Creek named Xiao Kewen.
3: 1997年4月10号，中央洗修界来到了上清区考察，刚好登上了我的牌。习总书记就坐这边。 然后这个鲤鱼呢，从这边跳进这个座位上，金黄色的鲤鱼，把那个鲤鱼呢，就装在那个小鞋套里面。这个这样子，鲤鱼的故事就这个地方来，它就一个人急急忙忙，它就把那个到前头去，就幸福了。As
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1: From 1985 to 2002, Xi Jinping worked in Fujian province for 17 and a half years, during which he led and advanced the province's reform and development. During this time, he visited Sanming 11 times,

0: Humanitarian crisis has deepened over the past 7 months, driven by the U.S. sanctions and fuel blockade. In March, a Russian tanker with over 700,000 barrels of oil was the only one to reach the island this year. Observers say everyday life here continues to be a real challenge for Cubans across the country.
1: Cubans are really living hell. But nevertheless, Cubans are resilient. They have demonstrated that again and again, surviving.
0: Cubans are hoping the energy crisis ends soon. Meantime, residents are relying on charcoal, firewood, and scrap metal stoves to cook meals. Cuba is also paring back generation. In June, the Cuban government passed a sweeping economic package of reforms aimed at opening up more sectors to private investment. But last month, the U.S. issued new sanctions on Cuba that also includes blocking U.S. banks from opening or maintaining accounts for Cuban private businesses.
1: The more recent sanctions have been on the private sector. This is the beginning. This might be the beginning of an offensive against the private sector. So is choking. They are trying to choke the Cuban society.
0: Despite the ongoing hardships faced by Cubans, they have proven their strong resilience, according to one analyst.
1: Cubans want to live better. But Cubans don't want to live better under the tutelage of the American. They know from history that to accept American domination again will be a disaster for Cuba.
0: As the U.S. sanctions and oil blockade continue to cripple the economy, talks between Cuba and the U.S. have stalled. Meantime, Cuban authorities remain open to respectful
2: sanctions that's been imposed against the country. But looking at the past few months, how devastating has this been for the Cuban people, and how dire is the humanitarian situation?
3: Well, the most common thing that people usually say is, for example, the power shortages. But this oil blockade is affecting much more than just electricity. In September, for example, Cuba's foreign minister, Bruno Rodriguez, described how families are living with only 2 or 3 hours of power a day. Also, the food is going bad and water supplies are being interrupted. And that's only the Cuban government account of the impact on daily life, but also the UN human rights, especially the most vulnerable people. His office reported daily blackouts regularly lasting more than 20 hours by mid-May, but also

0: for people to go to work, to factories, to businesses. How is that being affected?
1: As I said, most people frequently had power outages of more than 20 hours a day. For example, if also the oil blockade is impacting on the fuel access. If you don't have fuel, you cannot access to the buses to transportation, for example. It's difficult to get access to work every day. And that's a normal day for millions of Cubans right now. Even the Cuban government and the private sector are the college, the higher education in Cuba, changed the programs to semi-in-person classes since the last courses. And it's just not an inconvenience. It's reshaped the daily life of Cuban completely, because every day is hard to stay productive in this case. Other clearest examples is the water, for example. In September, the Cuban Foreign Minister Bruno Rodriguez explained that the water pumps stopped during the power cuts. And even after the electricity returns, the system can take several hours to recover the pressures in some places. And also, the backups for generators
0: is treating Cuban people.
1: Well, let me say that I have not talked to all the people to say that like a global appreciation, but most people are really worried about the daily life. If people cannot get the most, the basic need, National Defense Day, and they are preparing the local authorities about the Cuban doctrine of the all people defense, and they are preparing this kind of threat from the U.S., but at the same time, the Cuban people try to keep going with the daily life in the middle of so many difficulties.
0: Johan, we have to leave it there. Thanks so much for being with us.
1: Thank you.
0: And for more perspective, joining me now from Beijing is Ben Norton. He is founder
2: of Endless Hostility that has lasted for almost seven decades. Since January 2026, this aggression has strengthened and become more cruel and more
0: dangerous. What some analysts are describing as economic strangulation.
3: Well, the goal is quite clear. It's regime change. And Trump himself admitted in a press conference that he wants to take Cuba, as he said. He said, I'll have the honor of taking Cuba. So the goal is to overthrow the Cuban government and suffering. It's Cuban civilians who are suffering. This is collective punishment of the entire population. The UN Office for the High Commissioner for Human Rights published a shocking report detailing how children in Cuba are dying because hospitals don't have enough electricity to treat newborn infants. So Bruno Rodriguez, the foreign minister, when he referred to this as an act of war, that is an objective fact. In fact, this week, the U.S. Coast Guard intercepted another ship to prevent a ship from delivering fuel to Cuba. So this is a kind of, you know, medieval blockade. It's what people used to do in, you know, back in the medieval era when you had an army that would blockade a city and not allow any supplies in to cause the population to either rise up or just cause social collapse. This is the strategy that the U.S. is carrying out today.
0: You use the term the collective punishment. In fact, that's the term that the Cuban foreign minister used in that.
3: An extreme intensification for a variety of reasons. I mean, one, the Trump administration wants regime change, and especially Marco Rubio. He's dedicated his political career to this, and we can talk more about Rubio. But the other major factor here is that the U.S. was able to cut off Venezuela's supply of oil to Cuba. Venezuela, ever since the Bolivarian Revolution launched by Hugo Chavez, has been a close ally of Cuba, and Venezuela is a major oil producer. Cuba is a small island nation that has very little oil locally, so it relies on importing most of its oil, and it was getting much of that he controls Venezuela's oil. So those two factors coming together have led to an extreme intensification of this blockade that has gone on for a long time, but we're seeing a whole new level of human suffering. And I think the term silent Gaza is quite appropriate. We're not seeing the

0: concluded that what Israel has carried out in Gaza is a genocide. But, you know, in Cuba, we are seeing similar tactics in terms of the collective punishment of all civilians, trying to cause as much suffering as possible to lead to political collapse. In the case of Gaza, I mean, put in essentially a U.S.-controlled government that will serve the interests, especially the economic interests of the United States, and particularly major financial interests in Miami, Florida.
1: Ben, of course, these policies that the United States is inflicting on Cuba are very harsh, very brutal, but still the Cubans say they're open to dialogue to try and resolve their differences with the United States. Let's listen to a little more of what Foreign Minister Bruno Rodriguez said at the UN on that particular issue. Let's watch.
2: Cuba no es una amenaza.
3: Cuba is not a threat. The blockade, yes, is a threat.
0: And Cuba has always supported diplomacy. I need to remind people that back in the Obama administration, there was a major diplomatic breakthrough between the U.S. and Cuba, and they did normalize relations. Although when Trump came in his first term, he reversed most of those breakthroughs, and he massively increased. And then now Trump in his second term, especially with Marco Rubio as the Secretary of State, has just intensified the sanctions to an extreme sadistic level to cause as much human suffering as possible. So it's not new for Cuba to be open to dialogue. Unfortunately, it's on Washington's side where we do not see much interest in dialogue and diplomacy. And again, I mean, this is largely being driven by Rubio, who represents the most kind of extreme maximalist refugees of communism. In reality, his parents left Cuba before the revolution in 1959, but he comes from, you know, this very right-wing anti-communist family. And Rubio also, his political career has been supported. He's gotten campaign contributions and has been funded by some very powerful billionaire interests in Florida. Trump actually, you know, Trump is someone who's not very subtle. And Trump has talked about the fact how he and Rubio are working with some of these billionaires in Florida, like the Funhole family, who made billions of dollars from the sugar industry, and also the former casino owners. Cuba had many casinos that were closed down after the revolution, and many of those casino owners moved to Miami, Florida, and they made it clear that they want to get access. There are these reports about dialogue, but, you know, I'm pretty skeptical given that we know that Rubio has made this a key goal of his entire political career. He also wants to be president. And Rubio thinks that if he can carry out regime change in Cuba, that will be one step toward him entering the White House. And, you know, the Democrats, one of the reasons that at least a lot of the mainstream centrist Democrats like Biden, one of the reasons they haven't challenged, you know, this extreme Republican approach to Cuba is because, you know, Florida is such an important swing state in the election. So there really are no...
1: Well, President Trump sees places like Cuba, as he has done in Gaza, as a business opportunity. He sees this with a very commercial eye, looking at opportunities there, not just for himself, but for members of his family as well. Does he just see Cuba as one big real estate opportunity?
0: Yeah, well, Trump has used that language, talking about all the beachfront property. He used similar language for Gaza. Trump, of course, is a real estate developer. And, you know, Cuba does have a lot of beautiful tourist locations. And the Cuban government has encouraged tourists from around the world, including American tourists, to go to Cuba. But it's the U.S. government that has taken all of these extreme policies to prevent tourism. And I think it's absolutely right that the U.S. government, and especially Trump, is seeking, you know, financial investments in Cuba to benefit from regime change. The Guardian published a very important article based on interviews with major business interests in Miami, Florida, talking about how the Rubio State Department has been in conversations with people representing the sugar industry and the real estate industry and the energy industry. And basically, the State Department is telling them, if we succeed in overthrowing the Cuban government, we're going to give you contracts here and here and here. I mean, it's a kind of colonial strategy, similar to what we see with what the U.S. is doing in Venezuela. where Trump is saying we control the oil of Venezuela, you know, denying sovereignty to the country of Venezuela, and they want to try to repeat that in Cuba. I mentioned that Trump has mentioned repeatedly the Fanjul family, which is this billionaire family. Trump even said that the Fanjul, patriarch could potentially be the next president of Cuba. So we see this very colonial rhetoric where the U.S. is denying sovereignty to this independent country.
1: In Cuba and other countries in Latin America and the Caribbean. Joining me now is Peter Kuznick. He is a professor of history at American University. Peter, good to see you again.
4: Good to see you, Anand.
1: Peter, you've watched how the United States has treated Cuba over the past several decades, the long economic blockade of this year. What is your

0: Your assessment of the situation there now?
1: I think it's a humanitarian catastrophe right now. The U.S. is, the allies are limited, and they're even hesitant to give it the kind of support that it needs. So the United States has also threatened, you know, Trump's national security strategy laid out American domination of this hemisphere of Latin America. The Western Hemisphere in general.
0: At the beginning of the show, in that report, the Cubans are a resilient people. They will not easily capitulate to United States threats or bullying. Does Washington underestimate Cuba's determination to preserve its sovereignty and to fight against what its president has called a genocide in the country?
1: I don't think the United States is underestimating it. I think the sign that the U.S. takes that seriously is that the U.S. has not yet invaded, has not yet tried to militarily topple the government there. It went after Maduro in Venezuela, but it hasn't gone after the Cuban leadership. But the Cuban people will resist. They've always resisted. The Americans thought that they were going to topple Castro with the Bay of Pigs.
0: None of that lasted very long, even when President Biden came to office. He continued to impose those sanctions that were reintroduced by President.
1: Somewhat split, although they are clearly opposed to U.S. military action and to a lot of the horrible things that the United States is.
0: And that's where we have to leave it. Thanks for watching another edition of The Heat.

0: People are more often misled by misinformation. You might think every voice is heard in a digital world. The fact is,
1: occult. In a world in turmoil, it's easy to lose orientation. But when the storms come, we have to see the possibilities. Reinvent. Find new opportunities. Discover a...

0: bombing in Gaza, more than 74,000 Palestinians killed, widespread devastation, and much of the population still in makeshift camps. And later, student protests in France show no end in sight. Now students in Belgium are taking to the streets as well. Hello there, and thanks so much for joining us. I'm Mike Walter in Washington.
1: Be mentioned that this year is quite somber and quite sad, I think even more than previous years, because this series not only comes as a memory of those who were killed and kidnapped on that morning, but also as a sharp reminder of how much this country is divided. Today is the day the families are marking October 7th, but the government, the official government, get today's events to protest against the government and not really to remember those lost. We're seeing politics deep inside. Government officials are saying that the families are using everything, all of the ceremonies happening today to protest against the government. And we have seen some demonstrations today along with a stand inside the way Israel views this event and Israel remembers this event in the 20 days that will now shape the Israeli elections, stretching from October 7th to October 27th, the day of the elections.
0: Jonathan Regev reporting for us. My colleague Asiye Nandar spoke to someone who experienced the pain from that awful day firsthand.

0: entrepreneur and activist Moaz Inan lost both of his parents. He's also co-author of the book, The Future is Peace, A Shared Journey Across the Holy Land.
1: He will save himself from the destiny those who killed his brother in the prison chose for him. Following Aziz's teaching and leadership and courage, I choose
2: parents. What is it that you want people to know about Bilha and Yaakovi Maoz? What do you want them to know?
1: That the community and everyone who knew them, my father was a farmer, and at the age of 78, he was still in the prime of his life, and my mom, 76, very creative and productive artist, painting mandalas and teaching kids, youth, elderly people. Its legacy is that their memory will be a memory of peace and reconciliation. And this is exactly why me, my three sisters, and my young brother.
0: Ships continue. Rami Almagari has more from Gaza.
3: It's really a difficult day for the Palestinian, difficult anniversary. For 3 years now, the Palestinian unlivable conditions, unlivable circumstances. As I suggested, the displacement continues. No shelter places are being repaired or transferred into a sustainable structures in which Palestinians can live. The 30 hospitals have been partially or completely destroyed with severe shortage of equipment, machineries at the hospital, medical
0: living. At least 9,000 people in Lebanon have been killed in the last 3 years, with tens of thousands displaced. Many still can't return home as the country struggles with the severe humanitarian and economic crises. Priyanka Navani reports.
4: October 7th was a localized event, but what followed has brought who have not been home in 3 years. And there are hundreds of thousands of other Lebanese who have endured waves of have been killed, and wide swaths of the south have been absolutely devastated. Now, while Lebanon has arguably faced the worst Israeli violence outside of Gaza, plenty of other countries in the region have endured grueling military campaigns as well. In Syria, for example, Israel ramped most precarious security situation that they have ever faced, and the list goes on. But importantly, this is not just a list of conflicts.
0: Across Yemen, more than 200,000 people, I should say, have been displaced from their homes. The escalation is raising fears the conflict could open up new fronts and spread even further. Ahab Alfondi reports from Sana'a.
5: Ansarullah, also known as the Houthis, says it has carried down a series of strikes deep in Saudi territory. The group's military spokesman, Yahya Sarin, says King Khalid Airport in Riyadh, Abana National Airport, and Hamis Mushayd Air Base were among sites targeted with missiles and drones. He claims the attacks disrupted air traffic and damaged the air base. Sarin also said military positions in Jizan and Asir in Saudi Arabia were targeted for military purposes. Ansarullah says they still control parts of the western coast and the Bab al-Mandab area, denying Saudi-backed government reports of defenses in Yemen. The authorities in Sana'a say seven people were killed and six others injured in attacks in Sada'a and Hajjah. Ansarullah group says 66 airstrikes were carried out.

0: Over the past 24 hours, as the fight is pressed from the ground to the air and maritime routes, UN Secretary General Antony has warned that further militarization of the conflict and outside intervention would not help reduce tensions. Abel Findi, CGTN, Sanaa.
1: Still had another day of student protests in France, and now the unrest is spreading to Belgium. Details after the break.
2: You might think you are better informed in an information age. 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And data poverty shuts out many. 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
1: Now to France, where student protests have spread to some 40 cities. More than 6,000 people have been arrested. And now condemnation from France's Prime Minister. Sarah Coates is in Paris with more.
3: Mass mobilization by French students against the situation. People now, students say that there's overcrowding in classrooms. They say that their facilities simply are not up to standard, and they are calling on the government to do better. Here's what some of them told us.
4: So we're at a school, a pretty privileged high school. We're in Paris. We're at a hotel management school. And we're also here to stand up
5: for... They can't pass their exam because they don't have the teachers. And yeah, it's like they are lost and anxious.
3: Now, the French Prime Minister, Sébastien Lecornu, he's come out to address this situation. He says that classes will be suspended from Wednesday through to Friday. He's condemning what he calls an escalation of violence. And he says that this break from class...
1: For just a week before next week's IMF World Bank annual meetings in Bangkok. Tony Waterman has more.
6: This speech was really a warning to policymakers and governments that they need to act, and they need to act quite urgently to address what she described as sort of this collision between three forces right now. And because these forces tend to build and reinforce on each other are inflationary, she said that policymakers have less room to...
7: You have the tools, now have the wisdom to use them. At the IMF, where each time fiscal policy had to step in to cushion the impact, people have in the face.
6: Among the tough political choices is going to be reining in that government support, particularly during these shocks. So we can see things like in recent weeks. When it comes to AI, she framed it as both a risk and an opportunity. She says that AI could eventually add 0.5 percentage point investment in railroads, electricity grids, and telecommunications. But the benefits are very highly concentrated. And she says that economies that are less involved in global AI supply chains are largely missing this boom and could in fact be hit by AI-related inflation around things like energy demand, which would further widen economic inequalities. But again, she really emphasized the need for this technology to be handled properly and said that proper regulation is likely going to have to be put in place. Tony Waterman, CGTN, Washington.
1: The world's biggest AI summit is underway in Amsterdam.
8: AI brains are coming. So I'm not really too sure what I'm doing here, but the best in the business are going to show us the good, the bad, and the simply scary over the next couple of days. Simon C is a university professor and an NVIDIA senior executive. He's been with the company for 16 years.
9: Authored, and he's a strong advocate is the open models. We are open sourcing a lot of our codes for the public to actually use it. So the more people able to use it, the more that, you know, they able to advance the society.
8: And there's so much more to talk about. Is the AI bubble about to pop? How rogue are rogue agents? And do we have to accept the bad to enjoy the good with AI, as Sam Altman says? Also, what are the

0: Positives. What are they bringing to our societies right now, these AI technologies? Those and other questions will be answered over the next couple of days. Ken Brown, CGTN, Amsterdam.
1: AI risks and safety have also become a political issue in the midterm elections here in the United States. The Trump administration has taken several
2: safety and a growing data center backlash, calling those concerns a, quote, hoax perpetuated by his political enemies while defending the rapidly growing industry.
3: Whoever wins AI, and we're leading by a lot, whoever wins AI wins.
2: At the United Nations, he dismissed calls for international oversight and put...
4: Someone makes intelligence fake. It makes it sound fake, and it is not fake. It's actually amazing, but we have to be careful.
2: But with midterm elections...
3: The FBI, all of that.
2: The White House and some major tech companies signed on to an accord calling for external audits of AI models while leaving open the possibility of future...
1: Germany, and this year, China has a major presence there. We head to Frankfurt after the break.
5: You might think you are better informed in an information age. The fact is, people are more often misled by misinformation. You might think every voice is heard in a digital world. The fact is, many nations and peoples are still underrepresented. And data poverty...
1: Countries are there taking part. And the industry will debate how technology is changing the way stories are created and consumed. Natalie Carney is there.
6: This is where the world's stories are being bought, sold, and distributed around the world. It's here in Frankfurt over the next week that thousands of people will gather to across China and vice versa. And China has a significant presence again at this year's Frankfurt Book Fair, with over 100 publishing houses being represented here, showcasing upwards of 2,700 different Chinese titles, all while negotiating international publishing rights. Increasingly, publishing is becoming a lot more than just the printed books. Publishers are looking at ways of how to take this written word and turn it into audio, spy thrillers to graphic novels. There's something for every avid reader. This year's Frankfurt Book Fair is a fascinating snapshot of where the global storytelling industry...
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